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8: I'm so fired up, I'm confused.
4: This is A's Talk. 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
9: A gut punch. For the Athletics, they lose 6-3 to the Philadelphia Phillies. They held a 3-2 lead going into the bottom of the eighth inning. You had Jack Perkins on the mound. You felt good about things. And just didn't happen. Gave up 4 runs in the eighth inning. The game got away from the Athletics in the seventh inning last night with the 5-run seventh. And I thought Chris Townsend on A's Cast and NBC Sports California said it best. It just shows how difficult it really is to win in this league and to win on the road. And when you look at the Phillies' record, it's not a great record, but I'll tell you what, they've now won 8 of 9, and they're 7-1 in the Don Mattingly era. Granted, small sample size, but this is a team that has completely flipped the switch in a week with a new voice. And this is a team that the A's have run into at the wrong time for the Athletics. They've dropped the first two. You got to avoid getting swept by finding a way to win tomorrow. And I think what the last 2 days has shown offensively is how important Shea Langeliers is to this offense. Forget the pitching staff and the defensive side. Shea's bat, you know, we talked about this a little bit with Brent Rooker when he was on the IL. Shea Langeliers' bat means so much to this lineup, not because of

0: how he was hitting and how great of a start he got off to. But this is someone that's a smart hitter, a professional hitter, gives you a really, really good at-bat, doesn't strike out a ton, right? Makes contact, puts the ball in play, and is really good at it. And so now you take him out of the lineup, and now everyone's got to move up a spot. And now the expectations get higher for the other guys without that bat in the lineup. And so now you're looking at a situation where it's not as strong of a lineup when Shea Langeliers isn't there. That's why whenever Shea's not catching, he's in the DH spot. Because they realize Shea Langeliers needs to get 550, 600 at-bats. Because that's how valuable he is to this offense. And balancing out the lefties in the lineup, Kurtz, Soderstrom, McNeil, Cortez. Right, you have the slap hitter in Jacob Wilson, doesn't hit for a ton of power, but another guy that puts the ball in play. Shea's your kind of your power right-handed bat. Brent Rooker has gotten off to a slow start, which he typically does. So Shea's kind of been that right-handed power bat in this lineup that slugs. And what I've seen over the last two games is how important he is to this lineup. On another note, Jeffrey Springs, you would have liked to seen him get through the sixth, but taking him out with JT Realmuto coming up, who had gotten two hits already off of Springs, and Springs has just given up the home run to Garcia and a single to Sosa. That's why that move was made. But it's one of those games, and Nate and I, we kind of talked about this before coming on the air. It was kind of like that first game in New York against the Yankees, where he held a 3-1 lead going into the bottom of the eighth inning, and the Yankees came in. Ahmed Rosario hit a big home run. The Yankees ended up stealing that game. But then what happened after that? The A's won five straight. So kind of what you were saying off the air when we were talking, Nate, was that, hey, last time this kind of a loss happened, they responded and won five in a row, took the next two against the Yankees, then swept the Mets. So you hope that's the response here, but man, tough one to lose, especially when Jack Perkins was on the mound, one of your better late-inning relievers. And Johnny and Chris Carey had talked about it on the radio broadcast that this might have been a three-inning save for Jack Perkins, because there was kind of that sense of urgency there to try to get this win. Unfortunately, got to the heart of their order, and it just didn't happen for him.
1: I hindsight's 2020, but Springs, I think, should have stayed in. I said it to Johnny and Chris off the air, and we're doing it. I'm like, oh, a little early, huh? And they gave some good reasons. They pretty much alluded to the points you did. But in hindsight, it really seems like that, I mean, I feel like he should have just been pushed a little more, maybe get through the sixth. It would have been nice to see. But I think where the game was lost, and I kind of did this yesterday too, there was a point in, sorry, I have it right here, McNeil on the bottom of the eighth. The yep. A's are, they're trailing, correct, right? It is 4-3. The A's are trailing.
0: Are you talking about the error?
1: Yes. It was.
0: So they were still up. They were still up 3-2. Schwarber had walked to start the inning, and then Harper had grounded to McNeil, and he threw it away.
1: Yeah, he threw it away with leaving two on with no outs. That's devastating. That's the opposite of what the A's did yesterday, right? When they had two on with Soderstrom and no outs, and you didn't score a single run. So the Phillies showed you how to win a game tonight. They basically just took a lesson from the A's and went, okay, here's how you do it. So the Phillies showed you how to win a game tonight. They basically just took a lesson from the A's and went, okay, here's how you do it. And really, really kind of gave them a taste of their own medicine.
0: Yeah, I mean, and that's where the game turned, right? And that's what good teams do. And that's what the A's are going to have to do to take the next step to become a legitimate contender. When the team makes mistakes, when the other team makes mistakes, take advantage of them. The Phillies got two straight hits after that error. And, I mean, the error is what really cost them, because at the worst, you're looking at runner on first with one out. And best case, obviously, you turn the double play, and there's two out, nobody on, and the single by Garcia and Sosa don't mean anything, right?
1: Yeah.
0: So You know, the defense was
1: Springs might or never mind. Go ahead, Michael. Sorry.
0: The defense that has been so good for the A's this season, they made a mistake, and that's what happens. Sosa then singles to give the Phillies the lead, and then they add on with Brandon Marsh. But again, a very, very tough pill to swallow. And the Phillies are a veteran team that has been to the postseason. They've won division titles. Now, they've struggled in the postseason over the years in the Rob Thompson era for the most part. But this is what good teams do. For the A's to take that next step. And we got to remember, Nick Kurtz, this is only his second season, full season in the big leagues. Jacob Wilson, really, it's only his second full season in the big leagues. Soderstrom, second full season. Right? So you look at your top three hitters in that lineup. That's the case. Carlos Cortez, he's played a half a season, and he was mainly a backup last year. So your only two veteran pieces are McNeil and Rooker, and I guess throw Shea Langeliers in that category when he gets back, likely tomorrow. So it's still a very, very young team, but this is one of the things that they're going to have to do if they want to stay in contention here in 2026. Take advantage when the other team makes mistakes. Take advantage of free passes. I mean, one thing that drove me nuts in that ninth inning, Butler walked and then Kurtz walked. And then Jacob Wilson comes up and swings at the first pitch, a little weak grounder back to the pitcher. The game's over. I mean, that to me, and this is something that the A's have done more than once, and I'm not sure what the approach is, if it's a generic approach or if it's against a certain pitcher. But when the guy in front of you walks, and really none of those pitches were close, and you swing at the first pitch and it's a weak grounder, really, and it wasn't a good pitch. It was a pitch in on the hands that Wilson kind of fisted out to Keller, and it was an easy grounder to end the game. So you would like in that situation, take a pitch or two, take till you get a strike and make him throw pitches. Make Keller throw you a strike with the bases loaded. Pressure's on him because you know what Jacob Wilson can do? He gets a pitch in the zone, drives into a gap, 3-run score, and the game's tied. But instead, swings the first pitch, not a very good pitch to hit, hits a weak grounder back to Keller, and the game ends. So saw some good, but also some frustration tonight for the green and gold. Right now, let's pause 10 seconds, station identification right here on A's Cast.
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0: All right, Bitter Bill, start us off. Line one, you are on A's Talk.
3: Yeah, so thanks for taking my call. Why would Conte pull Springs after 75 pitches, and then he brings in Stern, and he pitches six pitches, and he pulls him? I just don't understand Conte's. He's not a very good bullpen guy. I mean, yesterday, who was a Barlow, pitched seven pitches. They pull him, and they put in Leiter. This guy, Leiter can't get your grandmother out. I mean, the guy's terrible, and he puts him in for 25 pitches. I just don't understand. Like Cuno or Perkins, sometimes you see him warm up in the third inning, the seventh inning, or the eighth inning. Who's our closer?
1: Bill,
3: come on.
1: Bill, I will say my grandma is batting 320, so.
3: Well, yeah, better than Butler. But you know,
0: Bill, there's only six teams in baseball that have a defined closer. So that's the first argument. As far as Springs, okay. I said at the opening monologue of my show that I would have liked to see him get through the sixth inning. But the reasoning is, I'm not saying I agree or disagree. Realmuto was 2-for-2 against him, had just given up the home run, Springs did, to Garcia, and then Sosa singled right after that. So there's your reasoning. Now, if you do make that move to get Springs, probably should push Sterner. I would have liked to have seen him at least start the sixth. But at the same time, you want to bring Jack Perkins into a fresh inning. And to push back on Leiter as well, why was Leiter in the game last night? Because he was 3-for-16 against lefties in the Phillies lineup, and that's who was coming up in that spot. So they go by the matchups, Bill. It's just how it is.
3: and Leiter's not good anymore. But and here's the thing.
0: Those were the numbers.
3: Your closer. Here's the thing. Like when the A's had Eckersley, Honeycutt, and Nelson, I think Perkins should be a closer, and Hogan Harris and the other guy, Sterner, should be your setup guys. Like, we don't know. We don't know from game to game. Well, sometimes you see these guys, like I said, in the third inning, the fifth inning. No one knows down there. That's how we don't come to the ballpark. Okay, Langlers, you're going to sit today for the next 3-4 games, or Kurtz. These guys have a defined role. Have a defined role in the bullpen. Until these guys show they can't do it, and then move on to someone else. But you can't have a bullpen like, well, who knows who's going to close the game? We just don't know.
0: Well, Bill, that's they're told. Bill, they're told every day when they come to the ballpark, and thank you for the phone call, that they have to be ready no matter what inning it is. And what you're describing is baseball 10, 15 years ago. This is not just the Athletics going by this model. This is across baseball. That bullpens are not, I mean, there's no seventh inning guy, eighth inning guy, ninth inning guy. There's no middle relief, long relief, setup man, closer. That's not how baseball is run anymore. I mean, that's what I think fans still don't really understand to the fullest capacity, because everyone's so used to having, okay, this is the guy that's going to close in the ninth inning. But that's not how baseball is run. There's only six teams in baseball that have a defined closer. Read Mark Feinsand wrote an article on MLB.com a couple weeks ago describing that point, where at the time there was only six teams, I think six or seven teams in Major League Baseball that had all of their saves go to one reliever, right? So only one reliever had all of their saves. And everyone else had two, three, four, five guys that had multiple saves. So that's where baseball is going. And that's how baseball continues to evolve. Now, you may like it, you may not like it. That's how baseball is in 2026. And Nate, I mean, you look at the pitching, the guys that came in out of the bullpen today. I mean, those are the guys you wanted coming out of the bullpen. Now, when they came in, you can question that. But, I mean, Sterner, Perkins, and Harris have been three of their better relievers so far here in 2026.
1: Yeah, there's no denying. You can make excuses, whatever, but Philly is hot right now. They are doing something crazy. The shakeup is working right now. When you get rid of your manager and you bring in Mattingly, and things are going well for them. And
0: yeah, it's working for the Phillies.
1: It's definitely.
0: Yeah, I wouldn't say the same thing about the Red Sox.
1: No, I wouldn't. But I really think it all stems from pulling Springs at 75. And I really didn't like that. I definitely thought it was too early. And in hindsight, I'm right, right? There's kind of no arguing with that. But in the moment, the decision does make a little bit more sense. And there was some definite, it was said on the broadcast, some definite gamesmanship going on when Sterner comes in and doesn't finish the inning, and you go back and forth, and just all the right-handy lefty matchup. Cortez gets pulled right beforehand for who came in for Cortez? Colby Thomas.
0: Colby Thomas.
1: Yeah, it was just a pretty messy game at that point, and it was, I mean, one hit was going to change the flow of the game, and it turned out actually not being a hit. It turned out being an error that really gave the Phillies what they needed, and they capitalized on it, and they did what they had to do, and they're just a better team right now.
0: Yeah, I mean, you went to New York and caught the Yankees and Mets, really the Mets, at the perfect time for the Athletics. Well, right now the Phillies are catching the A's at the right time just because of the way they've been playing. So you got to tip your cap to the Philadelphia Phillies in that aspect. But you also, if you're the A's, you got to figure out a way to win tomorrow, because you can't go lose tomorrow, then hop on a bus to Baltimore and just being swept by the Philadelphia Phillies. And then at that time, if you do lose tomorrow, you'll have lost five of your last six. So you got to find a way to get a win tomorrow. JT Ginn will take the mound. But coming up next, we will continue to break this one down right here on A's Talk.
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13: I used to feel so guilty handing over the tablet just to get things done.
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18: Going as far as he can go, and Soderstrom homers to make it a 3-1 A's advantage. An opposite field solo home run, and the A's lead by 2.
0: Nice to see Tyler Soderstrom go deep the other way there in the 6th inning. Gave the A's a 3-1 lead. Unfortunately, the A's were unable to hold that lead. They lost 6-3 to the Philadelphia Phillies in the second game of this 3-game set. Back to the phone, San Jose Johnny. You are on A's Talk. I understand you have Moneyball. Moneyball quotes or something Moneyball related.
19: Yeah, so first thing, the fun stuff first, and that's the Moneyball. So a few days ago, you were asking folks about their favorite scene in Moneyball. And Nate has still not seen the movie, so I'm going to spoil it a little bit for him or maybe entice him to spend the weekend looking at the movie, right?
1: Okay.
19: He's got to build those credentials, and you know we'll hang in.
0: I agree.
19: Keep in mind, as like Bitter Bill, we have hung in with Kotze for what, 4 years now. We can hang in with Nate for 4 years. Okay, give Nate
1: okay.
19: a chance.
1: So okay,
19: I'm gonna build them up here. So okay, Moneyball. So there's a scene where the context is, they've been losing, right? They've been losing games and things aren't going well. And in the scene, recall that Billy Bean is in his office pushing paper, right? And it's a late night game and the A's just got stuck with a loss, kind of like that tonight. And so Billy is working on his, you know, work. And all of a sudden he comes to realize, hey, where's that racket coming from? And there was like noise going on, right? And he couldn't understand it because the ball game was over, fans were gone. And so he drops everything and he starts walking down the corridor. And as he walks down the corridor, he gets closer and closer to the locker room. And he goes, WTF, in other words, what's the focus, right? And he opens the door to the locker room, and what's going on? There's loud music. There's Jeremy Giambi. Remember him and his nose slide? And
0: Him
19: in that game? Oh, my God. I still have scars from watching him that slide. So Jeremy Giambi is just having a heyday on top of the table, dancing, and he's thinking, it's good to be here, right? Because my big brother's carrying my deadwood. So he's having a party. He's having fun. Music's loud. And Billy Beane just starts fuming, right? He looks at that. And you remember, what does he do? He takes a few steps. He picks up a bat. And he just goes to town on the vending machine. Boom, bang, crash. And there's glass and plastic flying everywhere, right? And all of a sudden, a busy locker room turns very quiet. Very, very, nobody's saying anything. Nobody's dancing. The music is gone. Jeremy has stepped down from the table. And then the scene goes to Billy Ball after destroying the machine. He looks at them and he goes, you hear that? You hear that?
0: That's yep, what losing I remember.
19: Sounds like. I love that scene. I could see that 100 times. That's what losing sounds like. Talk about the passion to win and to watch one's behavior from 1 minute to the other. And whether it's playing baseball or behaving in the locker room, what the hell is the goal, right? And obviously Jeremy and some others have lost the goal that, you know, losing sucks, and it sucks a lot. And I can understand bitter Bill being bitter on tonight, because I'll tell you, Michael, tonight was like a flashback to the past 3 years. Watching, and I'm going to put this one on the manager because that's just why he gets paid the big bucks. Watching the manager handle a pitcher a little too closely for whatever reason. Now, mind you, you have already stated, and we heard Tony and Sudie Babbitt do the analysis, and it's cracking up because now that Tony's on the TV, he's a little more politically savvy, right? He'll talk about Eno Saris and his data analytics, saying that, hey, if you actually left the pitcher for 6 innings in, the probability of being successful and the games you win, I'm kind of deducing what his conclusion was. Eno Saris, I didn't hear the interview. Then your probability of winning goes up, right? So I'm thinking, I missed the better part of the game. I happened to tune in right at the 8th inning when it all went to hell in a handbasket, unfortunately. So I tuned in, and what do I see? I see a flashback to the past. So Springs gets pulled. I'm thinking, well, maybe he's hurting from his ribs or the injury he had. So you all heard the interview, right, from Springs, and they asked him, you know, 75 pitches, blah, blah, blah. I can't quite hear the question. But what does Springs say? Hey, it's not my decision, it's his decision. So that tells me, and this is where Nate, he may not have a lot of experience in baseball, Nate, nor have you seen Moneyball, but you got instinct, buddy. Nate has instinct. And that instinct is to listen to what Spring said. And Spring said twice, it's not my decision. In other words,
0: because it's not.
19: I was feeling good. I got to pitch again. And remember, two things. Real Motu, okay, so they got 2 hits off him. But doesn't the game of averages tell you that by now Springs and the catcher have figured out where to put the damn ball on Real Motu? And you see it all the time. Okay, this guy's got 2 hits, but he's due, the probability is due to ground out into an out or a double play. And okay,
0: yeah, but the law of averages also say that Real Muto got 2 hits in his first 2 at-bats. And Johnny, thank you for the phone call. And the law of averages also tell you that the next batter after that, Brandon Marsh, singled as well against him and tripled. So that's what the law of averages say. So if you're saying he's due to get out, sorry, the law of averages say otherwise. Nate, that was a very interesting phone call.
1: There's a lot going on there, a lot to dissect. He could have just made up that whole scene in Moneyball. I wouldn't know.
0: I will neither confirm nor deny.
1: Okay.
0: But you got to see for yourself. But look, I mean, with Springs, and we've talked about this, right? Should he have gone on? Well, if they left Springs in and he gives up a home run or a double and he gives up the lead, then everyone's going to be saying, well, you should have pulled Springs there.
1: Yeah.
0: So it's like, Marcotte can't win in that situation with some people, not everybody.
1: Let me ask you, if it's not the dreaded month of May, let's say it's August and Springs is only pitching a few more times this season. It's like mid-August or something. He's got four more starts, you know, at least for the rest of the year. Do you think you keep him in there? You think there's a higher chance he stays in there?
0: Well, by August, yeah. I mean, you would think that he was pretty stretched out. I mean, I thought he was pitching really well. I mean, if you ask me personally, I would have left him in. But
1: yeah,
0: the way baseball is and matchups are and how all the information is, again, people, you may not like it, but that's where baseball's going. And it's not just an A's organizational thing. This is everywhere in baseball. Everywhere in baseball. This
1: You're
0: is
1: right.
0: happening.
1: You're right.
0: I mean, now, every team, every manager and coaching staff is given the information. Now, probably 28 of the 30 coaching staffs use it and will kind of not necessarily go by it in terms of go by the script, but that will influence a lot of their decisions. And there's only a couple that will use the information, but then won't go against it, but they're not necessarily married to all that information. So, again, this is where baseball's going. Lineup construction. People want to complain, well, Nick Kurtz in the leadoff spot. Well, Nick Kurtz drove in a run from the leadoff spot today in the fifth inning when Geloff doubled.
1: That's different now. I think Kurtz leadoff, I think we're at the point where that's working. And we were...
0: But I'm saying, like, that's where baseball is. Like, Jacob Wilson's your typical leadoff hitter, but you're seeing Kurtz leadoff now. I mean, it's just a thing.
1: Yeah.
0: You're going to see a lot of different guys. I mean, you see, now granted, Shohei Ohtani's a generational talent, but in the old school baseball, Shohei Ohtani would be your three or four hitter, not your leadoff hitter.
1: Yeah, you're right. I just, the Kurtz thing, I will gladly admit that I was just questioning it. I wasn't saying that Kurtz shouldn't be there. I was saying Jacob Wilson should be there. And, you know, it turns out I was wrong. And turns out I was, you know, the manager was right. And the idiot on the who shouldn't even be talking into the microphone wasn't correct, believe it or not, Michael.
0: Baseball and fans of baseball, people involved with the sport, are very reluctant to change because baseball is such a traditionalist sport.
1: So
0: it is.
1: Yeah, no, you're right. You're definitely right. And I've worked, I've been in like the sports kind of professional sports industry for like 6 years now. And this is my first time starting last year being really close to baseball. And I'm with this team every day, every win, every 90%, somewhere in there.
0: Yeah, we don't take days off like you do.
1: But it is funny that it has the most games. And people seem to get the most upset after a loss in baseball. It seems more than the NFL, more than the NBA. At least the dilution of it. Like, you would think losing a game or two here and there wouldn't be so devastating. But no, people get really upset. And I get it. It's the long game, right? You're in it every day if you're a real fan. Well, I mean, if you know, for the most part. You're in it, so it does hurt. It does hurt to see, and you see things work, and then when they don't work the next day, it's incredibly frustrating. Or yeah, like any rule change, baseball is real tough. It's been real tough, and I'd say like with the ABS and everything, people have been pretty open to it and enjoying it. I think this season, it is making the games longer, which I personally hate since we're working them. I think they should be shorter, but. Anyway.
0: Is it really making the game that much longer? What, by a minute or two?
1: Last time I checked, it was a while ago. I thought it was about 10 or 12 minutes longer. Mm. But that might be... It's such a small sample size. The walks, I think, are making it longer. Because there's way more walks, right?
0: Walks are up, for sure. And I believe I saw a stat, 56% of all walks this year are scoring now.
1: 56. Wasn't it like 24 or something previous years?
0: Mm-hmm. Yeah. Walks are being, I mean, you can't defend a walk.
1: No, and you can't.
0: What started that eighth inning? A walk to Kyle Schwarber.
1: Yeah. Yeah, it's
0: Yeah, and so I'm looking up the average time of game right now is between 2 hours and 42 minutes and 2 hours and 45 minutes. So it's adding, I think last year we were around 2:35. So yeah. I mean, it's adding a little bit of time, but I wouldn't say that's the reason. It's not adding 7 minutes, maybe a minute or two.
1: You don't think those walks are adding 7 minutes? It's obviously
0: Are you talking about just the challenge itself?
1: No, because that's not. That's adding.
0: Okay.
1: That's adding like 45 seconds. Really? Because it happens so quick. And it is great. It is great. The crowd pop is great. It's fun. There's been games won and lost on it. I think only a handful. And that's awesome. That's really cool to see. Kind of another element to the game within the game. But extending the game after baseball just worked so hard to kind of condense it, like with things like the pitch clock, to go back, 10 to 12 minutes. And don't get me wrong, we're not even we're a month and a half in, not even right to the season. So we don't have a full sample size, but yeah, you don't want to make the game longer at this point, right?
0: Well, I mean, right now in 2026, right, we just said it's about between 242 and 245. Now, before the pitch clock was implemented, so the last year of the non-pitch clock era, average time of game, nine-inning game, was 3 hours and 4 minutes. And then when you put in the pitch clock in 2023, 2 hours, 40 minutes. 24, 2 hours, 36. Last year, 2 hours and 38 minutes. So you're looking at an average of adding between, 5 and 7 minutes to a game?
1: Yeah.
0: So, well, I mean, it's not killing the sport. And the pitch clock, which was so scrutinized, and oh my gosh, we're going to add a clock to baseball. This isn't basketball. This isn't the NFL. Baseball doesn't have a clock. Well, do you like it now? That's all I got to say. Do you like it now? 90% of fans would say yes.
1: So getting back on track to the
0: A's. I'm fired up right now.
1: I know. I took you off. So
0: I derailed the show. Philadelphia Phillies on you guys right now.
1: Well, okay. I want to talk about a couple. We got Mustang Matt in the line. We'll get to him in just a sec. But a couple positives I want to talk about. Obviously, this loss sucked. It's debatably the worst loss, bottom three loss of the season so far. Pretty disappointed, like we talked about that first. Mm-hmm. Yankees game was a major disappointment. This one, you had it and you let it slip pretty late in Philly.
0: Yeah, I mean, if you're going to go rankings, right, that Saturday game in Toronto, the second game of the year where you're up 6-2.
1: Yes.
0: The Yankee game and today, I mean, those are probably, three of the same.
1: Those hurt. Those hurt pretty bad. But we're getting Langoliers back, whatever. Just a couple notes. Jacob Wilson is on a 10-game hitting streak. That's fantastic. Zach Gelof, sneaky 5-game hitting streak. We've been really high on him. We didn't talk about this yesterday, but Lawrence Butler did not play yesterday at all. Came in today, and you know what? He got in. He had a couple hits, strikeout. Was playing a little better, easing him back in. We're going to see what happens with Lawrence going forward. And then Jonah Heim, I'd say, I don't know, it's about the... He had some good challenges at the plate for sure, but is that kind of a sidestep compared to Austin Wynn's? It's too early to say, but definitely keeping an eye on that.
0: Well, I think for Jonah Heim, it was interesting because I was watching some of the pitches he challenged, and he wasn't really even sure like where that was going to go. I mean, they were very, very close pitches. Like, this wasn't a full-on ball that was fully in the strike zone that was called a ball. I mean, these were less than an inch catching the zone. So I think with Jonah Heim, him getting in there, sounds like Shea Langeliers will be back tomorrow. Whether he starts or not, that's all going to be worked out, just depending on, I'm sure, his travel situation. But
1: as long as he bats, we just need him to bat, dude. Langeliers back.
0: And like I said in the opening monologue, I mean, you look at the offense the last couple of games, and you just really see how important Shea Langeliers' bat is.
1: Yeah.
0: And, one shock me tomorrow, fresh off of being a dad, dad strength comes in and he gets two hits tomorrow.
1: Maybe his son can pitch too. Maybe he can be our closer, Mike. He can be the seventh closer in the league.
0: Sure. Yeah, why not? A couple days old.
1: Yeah, throw him out there.
0: congratulations again to Shea and his family, by the way. I know we haven't said that much, but congratulations to him and his family. His son was born on Sunday, as you know, Nate.
1: As I know, it's high level.
0: And as you know, Nate, Mustang Matt's on line one. So let's get to Mustang Matt.
1: Sorry for keeping you waiting, Mustang.
17: No, it's all good, gentlemen. I'm just going to get in and get out here. I just wanted to say that we had a good starting pitching performance. 75 pitches and an overused bullpen. I say we let it ride. And I'm not trying to be a Monday morning quarterback here. I'm just saying we got to at some point give the bullpen a break. Then when the bullpen does come in and they're doing their job, we got to be able to make a play. And I think the turning point of the game was the throwing error to second base. Do I think there could be other spots in the game where we could have improved? Of course. But that seemed like the thing that we just couldn't turn it off. And I'm really starting to get concerned about May, because now we're compiling a fair amount of losses against one win and we're trying to turn everything around. So I guess my question is, at what point in time do we have to start putting more faith in these starters being able to go longer? Is that something that we just go by the numbers and it's just a numbers game and it doesn't matter? Or do we find out? Because I mean, what's the worst that can happen? We lose the game. The bullpen blew the game anyways, even though it didn't get help from the defense. So you're kind of damned if you do and damned if you don't. So at what point in time are we gonna understand that by the All-Star break, we're not going to have bullpen arms that are going to be even serviceable because they're going to be overused? And I can take my response off the air.
0: Yeah, Matt, thank you for the phone call. Look, I think you've seen with how Texas bullpen is, there have been a lot of roster moves. And that's in large part because of the bullpen being overworked. Now, some of that is due to the starters not giving you length just because they haven't performed. And you look at Luis Severino, yesterday gave up, what, 8 hits and threw 97 pitches in 5 innings? I mean, he had traffic all along the base path. Jeffy Springs today had traffic in every inning except for the third, where he had a 1-2-3 inning. So, you know, the pitchers, now granted, he only had 75 pitches, a much different scenario. 55 strikes, mind you. And I said already that I would have liked to have seen him go, but the reasoning probably is, came out after 3 innings in his last start with hip soreness. They're not going to risk it in on May 6th, right? I mean, let's say they leave Springs in there, and then he gets hurt. Now, what's the likelihood of that? I don't know. But that's the thinking. Now, you want to get more length out of Severino for sure, because you're paying him a lot of money to do so. And with Jeffrey Springs right now, who's arguably been your most consistent pitcher, yeah, you want to see him go more than 5 1/3. Because as Tony mentioned on AceCast and NBC Sports California, every single out your starter gives you beyond the 5th inning is really crucial going forward. That's why Aaron Civale going 6 innings on Sunday was so huge, because it was an easy setup for the bullpen. Fresh inning in the 7th, 8th, 9th, game over. Now, it also helped the A's were up 7-1 and not 3-1 or 3-2. So the A's had a little bit more of a cushion there. So that's why I think you're going to continue to see in these closer games, you're going to see moves made. Unless the pitcher is just absolutely dealing, like what we saw Springs do early in the season, his first 3 or 4 starts where he was dominant. There's been a little bit of a market correction. So Springs isn't as dominant as he was in his first 3 starts.
1: If I could just answer Mustang's question, I think he pretty much was just asking, are we going to not follow analytics and again, not go by feel, but are we going to keep our pitchers out there, everything like that? The answer simply is just no. We are in the analytics era of baseball, yeah, right?
0: This is a baseball thing, not an A's thing.
1: That's the answer. And if you don't want to hear that, I'm sorry, but we're quite literally are in the analytics era. So they're going to go by them. And that's just how it is.
0: I mean, look at all the managers that have been pretty much phased out of baseball. The old school managers. Rob Thompson, fired. Alex Cora, fired. Now, he may get another job, but the reason he got fired was because he was going kind of the old school way. And GMs, president of baseball operations, baseball is run a lot differently than when Alex Cora first became the manager of the Red Sox. When he's with the bench coach with the Astros, it's a lot different. Bruce Bochy has been phased out of managing. Buck Showalter, who last managed with the Mets. I mean, there's a lot of the older school managers. Brian Snitker for the Braves. So, I mean, there's just a lot of kind of old school, quote-unquote, managers that have been kind of phased out because they're pushing back on the analytics. Joe Girardi was another one. Managed the Marlins, Yankees, and Phillies. Girardi was the manager before Rob Thompson. Again, pushed back on the analytics. Took the information, but then pushed back when he said, well, yeah, this might be the information, but I wouldn't go about it this way. So, again, baseball is very collaborative from the front office down with pretty much everything nowadays. It's not how it was 10 years ago, but that's how it is here in 2026. All right, coming up next, we'll wrap things up right here on A's Talk.
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18: Butler getting the windmill home. The throw to the plate is on target, but Butler slides around the tag and scores. The throw had Butler beat, but a deceptive move around the tag of Real Muto, and I wonder if the Phillies will take a look. For the moment, it is a 10-game hitting streak for Jacob Wilson, and they're going to keep the ball rolling. The A's have the lead 1-0 off of a great dive by Lawrence to the back of home plate.
0: Yeah, really smart slide there by Lawrence Butler. That got the A's their first run of the night on the RBI single by Jacob Wilson. The way Wilson kind of went out and got that ball, served it into right field, was pretty impressive. Unfortunately, the A's do lose to the Philadelphia Phillies 6-3. They still are in first place in the American League West. The Texas Rangers beat the Yankees tonight. I believe the final was 6-1. Angels beat the White Sox 8-2. The Dodgers defeated the Houston Astros 12-2. So the Astros continue to struggle, and I'm not seeing anything on Seattle. So they had to have played. Seattle won 3-1. So there's your little American League West roundup. The A's still do sit in first place by a one full game over the Texas Rangers. Nate, I hear you have a question for me. I hope I have an answer.
1: It is a question for you from George in San Francisco. He reached out to me and was curious enough to hear your response to this very question that I am about to ask you. Michael, are you ready?
0: I don't know. We'll find out.
1: Who would you rather have as a 20-year-old, so like right before their prime? Would you rather have, I guess, add to this A's team, or I don't know, we can get more specific after, but who would you rather have as a 20-year-old? Bryce Harper or Mattingly?
0: Ooh. Wow, that's tough.
1: Yeah, that comes from George. I don't ask hard-hitting questions like that. I just read them off.
0: Well, what's interesting, and I don't have the career numbers for Donnie Baseball off the top of my head, although he did play for,
1: as you know, Nate,
0: he did play for the New York Yankees. Now the Yankees were awful.
2: It's high level analysis
0: for him. Thank you, Commander. Don Mattingly, 42.4 career WAR. Let's see what Bryce Harper is. I mean, for me personally, my gut says Bryce Harper, but I wasn't around when Don Mattingly played, so. I didn't literally see Don Mattingly play. Bryce Harper's career WAR 54.7. So I guess if we go off that, I will take Bryce Harper. Remember, he started as an outfielder, and this is someone that left high school early to go to college so he can fast track his way to Major League Baseball. Made his debut at age 20, and for the Washington Nationals. It was age 19. He made his debut at age 19 in 2012 with the Nationals against the Dodgers. And, you know, someone that has been one of the greater left-handed hitters of this generation. 372 career home runs, 142 career OPS plus. That's well above league average, 906 career OPS. And started in the outfield, now has become a first baseman and has had to make the adjustment to first base. And we saw first day of Don Mattingly's tenure as interim manager, grabbed his first baseman glove and said, hey, you need to work defensively at first. So my gut tells me Bryce Harper, just because of his longevity. And I guess, well, the question was coming in at age 20. When did Don Mattingly debut? How old was he? He was 21. He debuted in 1982.
1: Who would you rather have as a manager?
0: Well, I mean...
1: That's the kind of bad questions I ask. There's just
0: no. What are we doing here?
1: We're doing nothing, man. It's the third segment. No one knows what's going on. No one's listening. You kidding me?
0: It's not a country club.
1: I like to ask bad questions.
3: It's not a country club.
0: It's not.
1: He does keep saying that. Now, have you noticed that? Any chance he gets, he brings up the country club.
0: I think he's really proud of that rant. I think he really is.
1: Yeah, he is. I mean, it's just when you hit that flow state, you know, it's just magic happens, right?
0: Yeah. I mean, Don Mattingly is a baseball guy. So
3: he's a baseball guy.
0: He is. But he was actually saying that about Rob Thompson, who is one of the old school managers that we've talked about on this program here today. So the game of baseball is changing. Don Mattingly, kind of one of the few that are left of that old school kind of mindset.
1: It's working right now. Against the A's, it's working.
0: It's working. One out of 30. One team out of 30.
1: Okay.
0: Everyone else. I mean, look, do you think Dave Roberts has done an amazing job with the Dodgers? And I get that they have a ton of resources, but I mean, this is someone that doesn't really go against the analytics. It doesn't go against the analytics at all, really. So, I mean, when you look at it from that perspective...
1: That's a tough example, though.
0: But wait, it's the team with the biggest payroll in baseball.
1: Yeah, and...
0: Second biggest payroll.
1: Debatably the best player of all time.
0: Right, but again, it's not... The team that's won back-to-back World Series, that's the current dynasty in baseball. They're not really an old-school guy that has a setup guy, a ninth-inning guy. We've had so much talk about the bullpen. I mean, the Dodgers have never had that. They've had starting pitchers close out their last two World Series victories. Walker Buehler got the last out of the 2024 series against the Yankees, and Yamamoto got the last out in Game 7 against Toronto. So that's just where baseball is. All right. It's been a fun show, Nate. Been fired up today.
1: Fired up.
0: The A's lose 6-3 to the Phillies. They'll look to avoid getting swept tomorrow. Our coverage will begin at 1:30 with A's Cast Live with Towney and the Commander. Tyler Soderstrom will be on the show. The pitching ninja, Rob Friedman, at Pitching Ninja on X. And 2026 Hall of Fame inductee, A's Hall of Fame inductee, Mark Ellis, we'll join Towney. So it should be a whole lot of fun tomorrow. That starts at 1:30 here on A's Cast and the A's Radio Network. You can also find it on X at AthleticsCast24 and the A's YouTube page as well. First pitch will be at 3:40 with Johnny Dosco and Chris Carey on the call. And then we will talk to you all following A's Cast on NBC Sports California. For Nate Littlefield, back in our studio, Michael Barabalt, thank you for listening to A's Talk. And we will talk to you all tomorrow.
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12: What's happening, fellow sports fans? It's Andy West. Let's take a look back on this day in sports history, May 6th. We'll start off in 1954. Roger Bannister of Great Britain, at age 25, becomes the first person to run a mile in under 4 minutes, at 3:59.04. The 4 minute mile is now the standard of all male professional middle distance runners, but at the time, it was thought to be impossible to accomplish. Jumping ahead, today in 2006, Phoenix becomes the eighth team in NBA history to win a series after trailing 3-1 with a 121-90 victory over the Lakers in Game 7 of its Western Conference opening round series. And today in 2012, Dustin Brown scores 2 goals, and the eighth-seeded LA Kings finish an improbable 4-game sweep of the St. Louis Blues with a 3-1 victory, advancing to the conference finals. The Kings become the first number 8 seed in NHL history to eliminate the conference's top 2 seeds in the same postseason.
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1: Here's what's happening from the 960 KNEW newsroom.
2: Iran says it is reviewing a U.S. plan to end the war. Iran's foreign ministry spokesperson confirming his government is reviewing the plan, a reported one-page memorandum of understanding that sets a framework to end the war and start negotiations on Iran's nuclear program. President Trump has said the toughest part about searching for a peace deal is figuring out who's running things over there.
3: Look, you know, you talk about regime change. Their first level leaders are dead. Their second level leaders are dead. Some of their third level leaders are dead. I call that regime change.
2: News of a memorandum sent stocks surging and the price of oil dropping, but it did not halt the rise of gas prices in the U.S. A federal judge has ordered the purported suicide note left behind by the late sex trafficker Jeffrey Epstein be released. The note reads, "Time to say goodbye." Epstein's cellmate says he found it in his cell after Epstein's 2019 suicide. It's a handwritten one-page note that also says, "They investigated me for a month and found nothing." An arrest has been made in connection with a deadly mass shooting incident at a campground in Edmond, Oklahoma last weekend. Edmond Police Chief J.D. Younger says 18-year-old Jalen Davis arrested today and is now facing first-degree murder charges.
4: This incident began with a disturbance between two females attending the gathering that escalated into an altercation between rival gang members also attending the gathering.
2: 23 people had some sort of gunshot-related injury in the shooting. 18-year-old Aviana Smith Gray died from a gunshot wound to her head last night, the only fatality. Police indicate at least one more arrest is possible soon. Police in Edmond say the shooting happened during an unsanctioned party at Arcadia Lake. Media titan Ted Turner is dead. Turner founded CNN in 1980, credited for starting the 24-hour cable news cycle. Ted Turner was 87. I'm Jim Roop. Spirit Airlines is starting its bankruptcy process after shutting down operations over the weekend.
5: The airline was in bankruptcy court in New York to discuss a potential $500 million bailout from the government. No shortage of reaction.
6: I mean, obviously, I feel horrible for all the people that got stranded.
7: I think that is definitely going to impact like flights and like prices.
5: More than three quarters of the airline's fleet was leased, but they have to consider what to do with more than 150 other aircrafts. I'm Natalie Migliore.
2: The deadline to file a claim to the IRS for income lost during the COVID pandemic is fast approaching.
8: The National Taxpayer Advocate says tens of millions of Americans have not received a refund from the IRS for income lost during the COVID-19 pandemic. It stems from a court ruling which says it should be treated the same way it would in the event of a natural disaster. Many are lower or moderate income earners. They're less likely to have legal representation and they may not be aware they're due money. The deadline to submit a claim, though, is July 10th. I'm Darren.
2: Grand opening celebrations at the new Obama Presidential Center on Chicago's South Side are now just weeks away. Former President Barack Obama tells NBC's Today Show his goal has been to create a living monument.
9: Not to me, but to this idea of American citizenship.
2: The campus will include a museum, a branch of the Chicago Public Library, green spaces with public art, and a basketball court. The center is set to open to the public June 19th. May is Lyme Disease Awareness Month. One health official is offering prevention tips. Dr. Christopher Brazzoli at the Cleveland Clinic says the disease is transmitted through black-legged ticks.
10: With climate change, we know that ticks are surviving milder winters and have a longer season to complete their life cycles and reproduce.
2: When outside, he says it's best to cover as much skin as possible, and a repellent spray with 20% DEET works, as well as tick checks on the body twice a day. I'm Jim Roop.
11: Flight attendants who worked for Spirit Airlines before the carrier suddenly closed over the weekend are still reeling from the shutdown. One now former employee, Mariana Kasser, has launched a GoFundMe to collect donations for her and her colleagues to help with expenses until they land new jobs.
12: It will go for everyone. It'll be split evenly, even if it's pennies or cents.
11: Spirit Airlines has officially started its bankruptcy process after attending court in White Plains, New York, Tuesday. It could take months to dismantle the airline, despite it already having ceased operations after more than three decades in business. Although you've noticed gas prices are up, Secretary of State Marco Rubio says other parts of the world are suffering more than any of us in the U.S. Mark Mayfield with more.
13: Rubio said while the U.S. doesn't rely on foreign imports for gas, we are vulnerable to global prices.
14: I mean, look, it's obviously being driven by global events. That was true during the Russia-Ukraine war as well, where you saw that come up. Look, we don't benefit from the Straits as much as other countries. I don't know, you've seen what the gas prices are like in other parts of the world that are really suffering big time.
13: Rubio warned if Iran had a nuclear weapon, they could force gas prices to spike as high as $9 a gallon if they wanted.
11: And opponents of California's proposed billionaire tax say they've collected enough signatures to qualify two countermeasures for the November ballot. The initiative would impose a one-time 5% tax on the assets of California residents with more than $1 billion. And if you got money back this year on your taxes, tax day was, what, 3 weeks ago? But statistically, you've already spent it. Bree Tennis explains.
15: According to the IRS filing season statistics, the average IRS tax return this year was about $3,400. Experian says 37% of us used that refund for debt reduction, 22% put it in savings. And a surprising twist, only 8% used that money for fun stuff, like vacations and dinners out. But that money didn't sit long. More than half of us spent it within 2 weeks.
11: I'm Monica Nelson with your consumer and business news.
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0: Okay, I understand him being shirtless was probably intimidating. I got that. Show some appreciation for Gushers. Gushers are underrated. Chris, are you a Gushers fan? You don't like them? What? What? Is it? It's, they're too sticky. That might be the most feminine thing.
1: Why are you gay?
0: Are you kidding me? They're too sticky. That is pathetic. You are honestly, I hope you are ashamed of yourself.
2: And now,
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0: The House quietly paid out more than $300,000 in taxpayer money to settle sexual harassment cases. A reminder to you that you pay taxes and the House of Representatives pays off victims with your money. Graham, that would be Lindsey Graham, urges the Trump administration to arm Iranian opposition forces. I actually think, believe it or not, I think this is brilliant. What could go wrong? We will import large amounts of arms to various rebel groups. Once we arm them, we'll surely never have to face them again in the future as terrorist opposition. We will arm them. They will become Thomas Jefferson and fight for freedom and be allies for America. Good call, Lindsey. Democratic fundraising platform Act Blue sues Texas Attorney General Paxton and alleges retaliation. Act Blue, pay attention to these Act Blue cases that are going to be coming down. I suspect, it's just a suspicion, because this is a major left-wing fundraising group. I suspect that there is foreigner money flowing into Act Blue. And I'll tell you, I'll take it a step further. I suspect that nation states are finding ways to fund Act Blue because everyone knows Democrats are bad for America and good for countries like China. You want Democrats to win. Anyway, we'll be back tomorrow. Finish history. Do some emails. Have some fun. That's all.
5: 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A win is a win. I don't care what y'all say.
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3: President Trump believes the war with Iran is coming to an end. In his latest comments following reports of a deal on the table, Trump told reporters at the White House that there have been very good talks over the past 24 hours.
9: They want to make a deal badly, and we'll see if we get there. If we get there, they can't have nuclear weapons. You know, it's very simple.
3: Iran's foreign ministry spokesman confirmed his government was reviewing the U.S. plan that sets a framework to end the war and start negotiations on Iran's nuclear program. The news sent stocks surging and the price of oil plunging, but it didn't stop the price of gas from increasing in the U.S. It's now jumped past $4.50 a gallon on average. Five of seven GOP incumbents in the Indiana Senate have lost in their respective primaries. Tuesday's results follow endorsements by the president for all their challengers after the state legislature stood against his plan to redraw congressional maps to give Republicans more of an edge in upcoming federal elections. One Trump-backed candidate lost her race, while another race remains too close to call. Meanwhile, in Ohio, Trump-backed Vivek Ramaswamy won the Republican primary in the state's governor's race. He'll now face Democrat Amy Acton, who did not have any primary challengers. Kentucky Derby winner Golden Tempo won't be competing in the Preakness Stakes. That ends any chance at a Triple Crown bid this year. Cherie DeVoe Racing says the decision was made to give the horse more recovery time following the Derby. The team says Golden Tempo's health and long-term future remain the top priorities, with plans to target the Belmont Stakes as the horse's next race. Golden Tempo made history at Churchill Downs as trainer Cherie DeVoe became the first woman to win the Kentucky Derby. Mortal Kombat 2 is looking for a fight at the box office. The sequel, based on the popular video game series, is projected to make as much as $45 million in its first weekend in theaters. It will go up against The Devil Wears Prada in its second weekend, as it looks to make between $38 and $42 million. Elsewhere, Michael could make as much as $40 million in its third outing. I'm Tammy Trujillo.
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12: Looking for something to watch? 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Next week on Netflix, seasons 1 and 2 of the former Hulu comedy, Everyone is Doing Great, season 4 of Mark Rober's Crunch Labs, as well as season 2 of Pop Culture Jeopardy with host Colin Jost. Next Tuesday, the season 2 launch of the Netflix adult animation series Devil May Cry, the premiere of the documentary Marty, Life is Short, on the life and career of comedian Martin Short, and the documentary Untold UK, Jamie Vardy. Next Wednesday, the start of the new season of the Netflix reality competition show, Perfect Match. Next Thursday, the launch of the Netflix drama Nemesis. Next Friday on Netflix, the debut of the British documentary The Crash. Next Saturday at 8 p.m. Eastern on Netflix, the fight special, Ronda Rousey versus Gina Carano. Next Tuesday on Disney Plus and Hulu, the second season premiere of Tucci in Italy. And at 9 p.m. Eastern, the one-off special, The Punisher, One Last Kill. Next Friday on Hulu, the stand-up special, Lisa and Walter, It Was an Accident, as well as the second season launch of Rivals, starring David Tennant and Alex Hassel. Next Wednesday on Amazon Prime Video, the season 3 premiere and finale of Good Omens in a 90-minute movie starring Michael Sheen and David Tennant, as well as the launch of the romantic comedy Off Campus. And next Friday over on Paramount Plus, the start of another Yellowstone spinoff, Dutton Ranch, as well as season 5 of Couples Therapy on Paramount Plus with Showtime.
11: 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Happy binging!
3: Federal judge has ordered the purported suicide note left behind by the late sex trafficker Jeffrey Epstein released. Jim Roop reports.
13: The handwritten one-page note reads, "Time to say goodbye." It was found by Epstein's cellmate after Epstein's 2019 suicide. It's a handwritten one-page note that also says, "They investigated me for a month, found nothing." And it goes on to say, "What you want me to do?" Burst out crying. And no fun, not worth it. Epstein's death was ruled a suicide by hanging by the New York Medical Examiner's Office. I'm Jim Roop.
3: Sony's agreeing to pay almost $8 million to users as part of a settlement over a class action lawsuit involving the purchases of digital games. 3 years ago, Sony was accused of monopolizing the market and driving up prices for certain games in its store, with the plaintiff saying Sony violated antitrust laws. According to the settlement filing, those eligible for a refund had to buy certain titles between April of 2019 and December of 2023. Those titles include The Last of Us, Call of Duty Classic, and Assassin's Creed Chronicles China. A fairness hearing is set for October to decide whether to approve the settlement. Investigators are searching a home in San Luis Obispo County in connection with the 1996 disappearance of Kristen Smart. That story from Daniel Martindale.
14: The home in Arroyo Grande belongs to Susan Flores, the mother of Paul Flores. 3 years ago, he was sentenced to 25 years to life in prison for Smart's murder, despite her remains never being found. A search warrant was served shortly after 7 o'clock Wednesday morning. Investigators also have access to a neighboring home. That's where scientists using soil vapor sampling in 2023 detected the presence of volatile organic compounds that could be associated with decomposing human remains. I'm Daniel Martindale.
3: Florida's Fort Walton Beach is home to the world's oldest manatee. Romeo is in his 70s. He recently set a Guinness World Record. He lives in a 3,000-gallon habitat at Gulfarium Marine Adventure Park and appears to be thriving. Manatees typically live only into their 30s and 40s in the wild. I'm Tammy Trujillo.
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0: of 2026. 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
11: President Trump is optimistic on things ending in Iran. In his latest comments following reports of a deal on the table, Trump told reporters at the White House that there have been very good talks over the past 24 hours.
12: Now it's only a question of, look, if we left right now Iran, it would take them 20 years to rebuild. You would call that, we're in good shape, right?
13: Fantastic.
12: We're in good shape.
11: Iran's foreign ministry spokesman confirms his government was reviewing the U.S. plan. It sets a framework to end the war and starts negotiations on Iran's nuclear program. Severe weather's on tap for millions in parts of the country tonight. Parts of Mississippi and Alabama could be slammed by storms that bring large hail and tornadoes. Boston, New York City, Philadelphia, and Washington, D.C. are all expected to see rain. Meanwhile, winter storm watches and warnings are in effect for a corridor spanning from parts of Wyoming to Denver. American entrepreneur and media mogul Ted Turner has passed away. Monica Nelson reports.
14: A news release from Turner Enterprises said the founder of CNN and TBS died at the age of 87 today. In the world of sports and entertainment, Turner owned the Atlanta Braves, Atlanta Hawks, and pro wrestling company WCW. He also gave $1 billion to create the United Nations Foundation. He dealt with health issues in recent years, including a progressive brain disorder and pneumonia. President Trump praised Turner in a Truth Social post, calling him one of the greats of all time and a friend who was there whenever he needed him. Monica Nelson.
11: McDonald's is adding six new drink items to its menu. The Chicago-based food giant is unveiling three new refreshers and three crafted sodas this week. The move's designed to compete with KFC, Wendy's, and Taco Bell, which have all increased their beverage options recently. The refreshers contain caffeine and include strawberry watermelon, mango pineapple, and blackberry passion fruit. The other beverages are Sprite Berry Blast, Orange Dream, and Dirty Dr. Pepper. McDonald's also plans to phase out self-service soda machines in all of its U.S. restaurants. I'm Tammy Trujillo.
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16: A few miles from the glass spires of Midtown Atlanta lies the South River Forest. In 2021 and 2022, the woods became a home to activists from all over the country.
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13: At approximately 9 o'clock this morning, as law enforcement was moving through various sectors of the property, an individual, without warning, shot a Georgia State Patrol trooper.
17: What I heard was a full clip unload. It was just like a whole mess of shots just like blasting off.
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11: The Justice Department is suing the state of Colorado over its ban on assault weapons. Chris Caraggio has details.
20: State law makes it a misdemeanor to possess or sell assault weapons that hold over 15 rounds of ammunition. According to the DOJ, the state's ban on large capacity magazines violates the Second Amendment, and it criticized the use of the phrase as an example of politically charged rhetoric. The state's attorney general pushed back on the lawsuit in a statement on Wednesday, calling it a dangerous overreach. I'm Chris Caraggio.
11: A new study suggests that Gen Z is unsubscribing from streaming services. According to the Generations in Play 2026 Audience Insights report from Dentsu and IGN Entertainment, 59% of Gen Z users surveyed actively subscribe and unsubscribe to streamers to chase a single title. Data also found that 62% of Gen Z won't pay full price for video games, while 71% have stopped buying physical music and 70% no longer buy hard copies of TV shows and movies. A bright spot in the study shows that Gen Z is 13% more likely to attend a film's opening weekend than older moviegoers. The death toll continues to rise for imported two-toed sloths under the care of the now-defunct Sloth World in Orlando. Karen Curtis has that story.
21: To date, 55 sloths have died. More are sick and some are missing, according to State Representative Anna Escamani.
22: We do need criminal charges. And I do think that having the Sloth Institute here is going to help, because clearly FWC does not understand the sensitivity of sloths.
21: Escamani says currently sloths are considered property and don't have rights, something she hopes the legislature will address. Documents show many of the sloths died from gastrointestinal issues, and they were under the care of a vet trained to treat dogs and cats. I'm Karen Curtis.
11: Mortal Kombat 2 hits the box office looking for a fight this weekend. The sequel, based on the popular video game series, is projected to make between $40 and $45 million in its first weekend in theaters. I'm Tammy Trujillo.
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7: People never believe me when I say I'm just like them. I take out the trash, do dishes, and I struggle with moderate obstructive sleep apnea, or OSA. And a lot of adults with obesity also struggle with moderate to severe OSA. You know those scary breathing interruptions during sleep? 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I knew I had to talk to my doctor. 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
11: President Trump is striking an optimistic tone over ending the war in Iran. Mark Mayfield has details.
12: In his latest comments following reports of a deal on the table, Trump told reporters from the White House on Wednesday that there have been very good talks.
13: They want to make a deal badly, and we'll see if we get there. If we get there, they can't have nuclear weapons. You know, it's very simple.
12: Iran's foreign ministry spokesman confirmed his government was reviewing the U.S. plan, a reported one-page memorandum of understanding that sets a framework to end the war and start negotiations on Iran's nuclear program. I'm Mark Mayfield.
11: The congressional map battle is going into overdrive following the Supreme Court's ruling striking down Louisiana's map. The high court called it an unconstitutional gerrymander that relied too much on race, and that's opened the door for Republican-led states to redraw their maps to favor the GOP. Republicans in Louisiana, Alabama, Tennessee, and Mississippi have all started the process. Republican-controlled Florida and Democratic-controlled Virginia already have new maps. Both of those, though, are being challenged in court. This battle started after California and Texas first redrew their maps. A federal judge has ordered the purported suicide note left behind by the late sex trafficker Jeffrey Epstein released. Jim Roop reports.
14: The handwritten one-page note reads, "Time to say goodbye." It was found by Epstein's cellmate after Epstein's 2019 suicide. It's a handwritten one-page note that also says, "They investigated me for a month, found nothing." It goes on to say, "What you want me to do? Burst out crying, and no fun, not worth it." Epstein's death was ruled a suicide by hanging by the New York Medical Examiner's office. I'm Jim Roop.
11: Sony is agreeing to pay nearly $8 million to users as part of a settlement of a class action lawsuit involving the purchase of digital games. 3 years ago, Sony was accused of monopolizing the market and driving up prices for certain games in its store, with the plaintiff saying Sony violated antitrust laws. Eligible games include The Last of Us, Call of Duty Classic, and Assassin's Creed Chronicles China. I'm Tammy Trujillo.
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17: White victim, female, pretty, wealthy.
16: A white woman's murder shocks the city. A black man from the projects comes forward with information about the case.
18: He says the police are his friends.
16: But out of nowhere, he goes from star witness to prime suspect.
18: And then that's it. They turn on him.
16: The system is hungry for a conviction. Lee Harris is sentenced to 90 years.
0: I get 90 years for killing somebody I have never seen.
16: Behind bars, Lee finds an unlikely ally in his cellie, Robert. The pair are like chalk and cheese. There's no way their paths would ever cross on the outside. But as a fellow inmate, Robert sees through the lies and vows to do the unthinkable. Clear Lee's name.
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11: Rutgers University is axing a graduation speaker over his anti-Israel, pro-Palestinian social media posts. Sarah Lee Kessler reports.
22: Romeo Gandor, a Rutgers grad and CEO of biotech company RcellX, was supposed to address the university's engineering students May 15th, but after some said they wouldn't attend their graduation if he was the speaker, Rutgers disinvited him. In an April post on X, El Gandor accused Israel of committing genocide and claimed they're running dungeons where they train dogs to sexually assault prisoners. El Gandor released a statement Wednesday blasting Rutgers and said he refuses to waver from his commitment to human rights. I'm Sarah Lee Kessler.
11: Americans are expected to spend a record $38 billion this Mother's Day. The National Retail Federation says that's $284 a person. That will beat the previous record set in 2023. Mother's Day spending tends to weather times of economic uncertainty, according to the report. They ask people want to make sure that mom knows she's appreciated. Thinking about flying a drone to get video of the upcoming FIFA World Cup matches? Forget about it. Liz Warner explains.
23: The Essex County prosecutor says absolutely no drones at any and all 2026 World Cup venues, and not just at MetLife, where the eight FIFA matches will be held, including the final. Unauthorized drone use is also off limits at fan festivals. The FAA can impose criminal charges and $100,000 in fines. Essex County prosecutor Theodore Stevens says stay home if you can't attend in person. People are also being urged to call 911 if they spot suspicious drone activity. In New Jersey, I'm Liz Warner.
11: Florida's Fort Walton Beach is home to the world's oldest manatee. Romeo, who's in his 70s, recently set a Guinness World Record. He lives in a 300,000-gallon habitat at Gulfarium Marine Adventure Park and appears to be thriving. Manatees typically only live into their 30s and 40s in the wild. I'm Tammy Trujillo.
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18: Hey, you know how the world's kinda in a real scary place right now with the horrible stories we hear about every week? I'm Robert Evans. I'm a journalist, and I cover the international fascist movement. And in 2019, July of that year, I decided to do something a little bit different. Instead of covering horror, I wanted to go look for hope. And I found it in a place you might find kind of unlikely, northeastern Syria. The region I visited is known as Rojava, and when the Western media covers it, they mostly just refer to these people as the Kurds. Since 2013, a loose alliance of revolutionaries over there have been fighting to not just drive back ISIS, but to establish something of a utopia, an egalitarian, feminist, eco-conscious, community in a place that previously had known mostly war and terror. In the Women's War, I'll take you to this place, and I'll introduce you to the revolutionaries fighting to build it. Brave women who battle for equality with an AK-47, with a spade, and with a pen. Follow me as I travel to a land of war and hope, a place trapped on the edge of utopia and oblivion. I'm Robert Evans. 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
3: And welcome back to Coast, George Norrie with you, Kira Lobley with us as we talk about mediumship and the soul. What would you prefer, to deal with mediumship or the soul, Kira?
4: You mean it in our conversation, or do you mean in general?
3: In general, in your life.
4: Mediumship. Yeah, I think it's really important. I never use the word gifted, and you won't see it on my website, and I don't refer to myself as that because I'm always cognizant of arrogance or ego entering into the work, and then it's done. So this is what I'm supposed to be doing this time, but that doesn't make me any different or superior to anybody else. We all have the that's what we all share, by the way, is to find that calling within us and express it to the best of our ability. And that can be anything, whether you're an artist or an accountant or a broadcaster. That's what we need to do, is to find what makes me feel alive. What makes me feel passionate? What would I do all day long, even if I didn't get paid for it? And that's what we share, is to find that expression of the divine that's coming from within us.
3: In mediumship, do you communicate with the soul?
4: Yes.

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But we didn't stop there. Whether you graduated in 95, 05, or just last year, we've got a playlist for

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11: President Trump says the U.S. has had very good talks with Iran over the past day amid his threats to resume bombing if a deal isn't agreed to.
12: Now it's only a question of, look, if we left right now Iran, it would take them 20 years to rebuild. You would call that we're in good shape, right?
13: Fantastic. Yeah,
12: we're in good shape.
11: Iran's foreign ministry spokesman confirms his government is reviewing a U.S. plan to end the war and start negotiations on Iran's nuclear program. Trump told reporters at the White House Wednesday it's very possible we'll make a deal. Secretary of State Marco Rubio is set to meet with Pope Leo at the Vatican today. He says the trip was planned before the recent back and forth between the pontiff and President Trump.
14: No, look, there's a lot to talk about with the Vatican. I'll give you one example. The Pope just returned from a trip to Africa, where the church is growing very vibrantly. And we have shared concerns about religious freedom in different parts of the world. We'd love to talk to them about that.
11: He also said he plans to talk to the Pope about getting humanitarian aid to Cuba through the church. Pope Leo's been critical of the U.S. military operations in Iran, leading Trump to claim Leo, quote, thinks it's just fine for Iran to have a nuclear weapon. A man in Tennessee accused of shooting his wife is dead after a days-long manhunt. The Stewart County Sheriff's Office says deputies found 53-year-old Craig Berry dead Wednesday from an apparent self-inflicted gunshot wound. Officials say he attacked his wife at their home on April 30th before shooting her in the neck as she tried to drive away. Berry was a Special Forces veteran. He'd been wanted on suspicion of attempted murder. Mortal Kombat 2 is ready for a fight at the box office this weekend. The sequel, based on the popular video game series, is expected to make as much as $45 million in its first weekend in theaters. It will go up against The Devil Wears Prada 2 in its second weekend, where it could make as much as $42 million. Expected to come in third, Michael, looking to add as much as $40 million to its take. I'm Tammy Trujillo.
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16: Every hunter knows that the wilderness is full of surprises. 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
17: 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How could she have just gone down there and accidentally died? How could there have been no marks on her?
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16: This season on Blood Trails, we're following the trail of seven cases that start in the field and end in the shadows, where missing persons reports, half-buried evidence, and whispered suspicions blur the line between hunting story and homicide.
19: I just instantly started freaking out, yelling to the world, what's going on? I yelled, help. I mean, I'm out in the middle of nowhere. I had no idea what was going on.
16: From the frozen woods of Maine to the mountains of Montana, from an archery opener gone wrong in Wisconsin to a father's last walk through the Minnesota deer woods. Each story begins with a hunter stepping into the wild, but not all of them come back.
19: 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What do you say? He's not here with us. You know, it was tough.
16: I'm Jordan Sillars. Join me as we track the truth through tangled cover and cold case files, where every trail tells a story, and every story leaves its own trail of blood. Blood Trails.
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11: The congressional map battle is going into overdrive following the Supreme Court's ruling striking down Louisiana's map. Mark Mayfield explains.
2: The high court called it an unconstitutional gerrymander that relied too much on race. And that's opened the door to Republican-led states to redraw their maps to favor the GOP. Republicans in Louisiana, Alabama, Tennessee, and Mississippi have started the process to redraw their maps. Republican-controlled Florida and Democrat-controlled Virginia already have new maps, but both are being challenged in court. This battle began after California and Texas redrew their maps. I'm Mark Mayfield.
11: A new study suggests Gen Z is unsubscribing from streaming services. According to the Generations in Play 2026 Audience Insights report from Dentsu and IGN Entertainment, 59% of Gen Z users surveyed actively subscribe and unsubscribe to streamers to chase a single title. Data also found that 62% of Gen Z won't pay full price for video games, while 71% have stopped buying physical music, and 70% no longer buy hard copies of TV shows and movies. There is one bright spot. The study shows Gen Z is 13% more likely to attend a film's opening weekend than older moviegoers. The Justice Department is suing the state of Colorado over its ban on assault weapons. That story from Chris Caraggio.
13: State law makes it a misdemeanor to possess or sell assault weapons that hold over 15 rounds of ammunition. According to the DOJ, the state's ban on large-capacity magazines violates the Second Amendment, and it criticized the use of the phrase as an example of politically charged rhetoric. The state's attorney general pushed back on the lawsuit in a statement on Wednesday, calling it a dangerous overreach. I'm Chris Caraggio.
11: Shell is reporting higher than expected first quarter profits, largely thanks to the Iran war that sent prices up 40%. The oil company posted earnings of just over $6.9 billion. That's well above the $6.1 billion that analysts had predicted. I'm Tammy Trujillo.
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0: A win is a win. A win is a win. I don't care what y'all say.
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9: President Trump is striking an optimistic tone over ending the war in Iran. In his latest comments following the reports of a deal on the table, Trump told reporters from the White House on Wednesday that there have been very good talks.
10: They want to make a deal badly, and we'll see if we get there. If we get there, they can't have nuclear weapons. You know, it's very simple.
9: Iran's foreign ministry spokesman confirmed his government was reviewing the U.S. plan, a reported one-page memorandum of understanding that sets a framework to end the war and start negotiations on Iran's nuclear program. Secretary of State Marco Rubio says other parts of the world are suffering more at the pump than the U.S. While addressing reporters at the White House, Rubio said that while the U.S. doesn't rely on foreign imports for gas, we are vulnerable to global prices. He acknowledged that rising gas prices is not welcome news for Americans. AAA puts today's national average for a gallon of regular at $4.55 after jumping another 2 cents overnight. A federal judge has ordered the purported suicide note left behind by the late sex trafficker Jeffrey Epstein to be released. Jim Roop reports.
11: The handwritten one-page note reads, "Time to say goodbye." It was found by Epstein's cellmate after Epstein's 2019 suicide. It's a handwritten one-page note that also says, "They investigated me for a month, found nothing." It goes on to say, "What you want me to do?" Burst out crying. "And no fun, not worth it." Epstein's death was ruled a suicide by hanging by the New York Medical Examiner's Office. I'm Jim Roop.
9: And conference semifinal action continued in the NBA playoffs Wednesday. The Knicks held off the 76ers 108-102 from MSG to claim a 2-0 series lead in the East. Out west, it was the Spurs over the Timberwolves 133-95 from San Antonio, knotting up their best-of-seven series at one game apiece. Another set of Game 2s tip off on Thursday. The Cavaliers take on the Pistons, while the Lakers take on the Thunder. I'm Mark Mayfield.
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12: It's August 2023, a county government meeting in Pennsylvania's Lehigh Valley. A young woman, early 20s, steps up to the mic to speak.
13: My two-month-old son was happily drinking milk from his bottle when he quickly started choking, turned blue, and went limp. My boyfriend transported our son to the changing table as I grabbed an anti-choking device and my boyfriend began assembling it. Two pumps of the device and my son was conscious, gasping for air and coughing up milk.
12: They all went to the ER to make sure the baby was okay.
13: But upon arriving at Lehigh Valley Hospital, the diagnosis quickly became something so different.
12: One of the doctors had a theory.
13: She stated to my father and mother-in-law that we are young, first-time parents who got frustrated with our baby and violently shook him to make him stop crying, and a confession would only make things easier for us.
12: The parents were told to leave the hospital without their son, and he wouldn't come home for 7 whole months.
13: I'm a postpartum mom dealing with the grief and the trauma of my son being ripped from my arms, and I'm a mom who lost everything in less than 24 hours due to one doctor's misdiagnosis. Enough is enough.
12: And then the next person speaks, and the next one. The stories they tell form a pattern of parents walking into a Lehigh Valley hospital to get help for a child, only to leave without them. And the same doctor's name kept coming up again and again. A pediatrician.
14: I ask you, what kind of doctor does this?
12: That's what I wanted to know, too. From Serial Productions and The New York Times, I'm Diane Neary. And this is The Preventionist, a story about a doctor and the rise of a powerful field of pediatric medicine.
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9: American entrepreneur and media mogul Ted Turner is dead. Michael Kastner fills us in.
15: That's according to a news release from Turner Enterprises. The founder of CNN and TBS passed away Wednesday. He's known for transforming the cable industry by starting CNN in 1980.
16: This news service will be called the Cable News Network and will program continually updated half-hour segments of national news, business news, sports and features 24 hours a day.
15: He also gave $1 billion to create the United Nations Foundation. Turner owned the Atlanta Braves when they won the World Series in 1995 and the NBA's Atlanta Hawks. Turner leaves behind five children. He was married to Jane Fonda at one point. Ted Turner was 87. I'm Michael Kastner.
9: President Trump will meet with Brazilian President Luiz Inácio Lula da Silva at the White House today. The two leaders, who are largely political opposites, will reportedly talk about economic and security issues. Brazilian officials say their president has a plan to fight organized crime. Americans are expected to spend a record $38 billion this Mother's Day. Tammy Trujillo has details.
17: The National Retail Federation says that's $284 a person, and it beats the previous record set in 2023. Mother's Day spending tends to weather times of economic uncertainty, according to the report, because people want to make sure that mom knows she's appreciated. I'm Tammy Trujillo.
9: Hantavirus is a deadly disease linked to rat droppings, and now an eighth case has been linked to a cruise ship. The World Health Organization says it believes a Dutch couple brought hantavirus with them when they boarded the MV Hondius in Argentina. They died, so did another passenger, and five other people are sick, including the ship's doctor. Several of those infected are now at or on their way to hospitals. And Sony is agreeing to pay almost $8 million to users as part of a settlement for a class action lawsuit involving the purchase of digital games. I'm Mark Mayfield.
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6: Just before midnight on Saturday, February 19th, 2005, Danielle Imbo and her friend Richard Patrone left a crowded Philadelphia bar. The two 30-somethings planned to walk to Richard's truck and drive home, but they never made it.
7: It does not make sense. 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
6: Those same questions frustrated law enforcement. The FBI called it murder for hire.
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10: Both of them weren't the target. One of them was the target. The other one was wrong place, wrong time.
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9: It was definitely murder for hire for Danielle, not for Richard.
7: You're right, it could be. But it also could be something your son did, too.
9: 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No one.
7: He's your son. And in your eyes, he's innocent. 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
6: Fingers were pointed, allegations were made, and lines were drawn.
7: That drove the wedge between the families.
6: What happened to Danielle and Richard?
11: I think that whatever happened to my dad and Danielle was planned and orchestrated and thought out.
6: I'm Andrea Gunning. In this series, I dig into my own investigation to find answers for the families and get justice for Richard and Danielle.
7: I just want some peace for my sister's soul, and I want some peace for my mother.
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12: Closing in on a memorandum that's aimed at ending the war. President Trump expressed confidence in that deal while speaking at the White House on Wednesday. More from Mark Mayfield.
13: In his latest comments following reports of a deal on the table, Trump told reporters from the White House on Wednesday that there have been very good talks.
14: They want to make a deal badly, and we'll see if we get there. If we get there, they can't have nuclear weapons. You know, it's very simple.
13: Iran's foreign ministry spokesman confirmed his government was reviewing the U.S. plan, a reported one-page memorandum of understanding that sets a framework to end the war and start negotiations on Iran's nuclear program. I'm Mark Mayfield.
12: The total number of confirmed hantavirus cases linked to a luxury cruise ship has risen to 5. Those newly confirmed cases are among people who were medically evacuated from the ship on Wednesday to receive treatment in the Netherlands. Dr. Gregory Poland, an infectious disease expert at the Mayo Clinic, says that ship outbreak may be a first.
15: This is a very unusual situation. It raises the question, is it human-to-human transmission, or are there infected rats on board?
12: The World Health Organization says it believes a Dutch couple brought hantavirus with them when they boarded the MV Hondius in Argentina. They died, and so did another passenger and 5 other people who were sick, including the ship's doctor. American entrepreneur and media mogul Ted Turner has died. More from Scott Kimbler.
16: Turner Enterprises says the founder of CNN and TBS passed away Wednesday. Turner is known for transforming the cable industry by starting CNN in 1980. He also owned the Atlanta Braves when the team won the World Series in 1995 and gave $1 billion to create the United Nations Foundation. In recent years, he dealt with health issues, including a progressive brain disorder and pneumonia.
12: I'm Michael Kastner.
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6: Just before midnight on Saturday, February 19th, 2005, Danielle Imbo and her friend Richard Patrone left a crowded Philadelphia bar. The two 30-somethings planned to walk to Richard's truck and drive home, but they never made it.
7: It does not make sense. It's like they literally vanished.
6: The two were never seen again.
8: Not just them, but a truck disappeared into the ether.
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6: Those same questions frustrated law enforcement. The FBI called it murder for hire.
7: Who killed these two individuals and how did they get rid of them?
10: Both of them weren't the target. One of them was the target. The other one was wrong place, wrong time.
6: But which victim was the intended target and why?
9: It was definitely murder for hire for Danielle, not for Richard.
7: You're right, it could be. But it also could be something your son did too.
9: 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No one.
7: He's your son. And in your eyes, he's innocent. But in my eyes, he's just some guy my sister was with.
6: Fingers were pointed, allegations were made, and lines were drawn.
7: That drove the wedge between the families.
6: What happened to Danielle and Richard?
11: I think that whatever happened to my dad and Danielle was planned and orchestrated and thought out.
6: I'm Andrea Gunning. In this series, I dig into my own investigation to find answers for the families and get justice for Richard and Danielle.
7: I just want some peace for my sister's soul, and I want some peace for my mother.
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12: Rutgers University is axing a graduation speaker over his anti-Israel, pro-Palestinian social media posts. Sarah Lee Kessler with more.
0: Romeo Gandor, a Rutgers grad and CEO of biotech company RcellX, was supposed to address the university's engineering students May 15th, but after some said they wouldn't attend their graduation if he was the speaker, Rutgers disinvited him. In an April post on X, Al Gandor accused Israel of committing genocide and claimed they're running dungeons where they train dogs to sexually assault prisoners. Al Gandor released a statement Wednesday blasting Rutgers and said he refuses to waive from his commitment to human rights. I'm Sarah Lee Kessler.
12: California is cracking down on gas stations that are charging unusually high prices. More from Tammy Trujillo.
17: The Division of Petroleum Market Oversight, part of the California Energy Commission, said it's watching for price gouging following the rise in fuel costs due to the Iran war. Officials say they saw price gouging after the invasion in Ukraine. Some gas stations have cooperated with the agency by lowering prices by 50 cents a gallon, while others have gotten subpoenas. The agency didn't say which stations were involved, only that they were major brands. Gas in California is now about $2 above the national average at just over $6 a gallon.
12: Thinking about flying a drone to get video of the upcoming FIFA World Cup matches? Forget about it. More from Liz Warner.
18: The Essex County prosecutor says absolutely no drones at any and all 2026 World Cup venues, and not just at MetLife, where the 8 FIFA matches will be held, including the final. Unauthorized drone use is also off limits at fan festivals. The FAA can impose criminal charges and $100,000 in fines. Essex County Prosecutor Theodore Stevens says stay home if you can't attend in person. People are also being urged to call 911 if they spot suspicious drone activity.
12: I'm Michael Kastner.
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20: Good morning, everybody. I'd like to throw a challenge on the table for all our new Arkansas listeners. Little Suey. Suey! Now, I hope I didn't just wake up my wife. Low IQ Bob, Mississippi.
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22: 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Because we're in this together. 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
23: 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Honored to serve you. I'm Michael Del Giorno. Jeffrey's got the sound. Red will keep an eye on the content. And yes, we are welcoming Northwest Arkansas's first FM news talk station. Freedom FM 101.5 in Fayetteville. Fayetteville, Rogers, Villa Vista. What's the other one? Bentonville. It's a little Northwest Arkansas area that centers around the University of Arkansas, but just a beautiful, beautiful area, and we're thrilled to have you at the kitchen table. There's ways to be a part of the show. If you're listening on the iHeart app, there's a little microphone. If you press it, it gives you 30 seconds to ask a question, make a comment, take your place at the table. We think talk radio should be a conversation again. You're not lucky to be hearing my voice. I'm lucky when we hear your voice. And together, we're powerful in understanding things together and uniting in one voice to make a difference. If you're just waking up, all right, Marco Rubio, 1 minute is filling in for Caroline Leavitt as press secretary and knocking him dead. Now he's at the Vatican. And I think the Pope's got his hands full because whatever operatives have been filling the Pope's ears, he has a different voice in his ear today. And Marco's going to give him plenty of things in the Christendom to be focused on, I suspect, in Africa. But Secretary of State Marco Rubio meeting with Pope Leo at the Vatican today. I don't think this is as simple of a story as to smooth over relations with President Trump. Speaking of President Trump, he has stated that the talks are going well. Now, I have to tell you, one, we saw the pause in the escorts in the Strait. That would indicate maybe the talks are going well. Let's pause and see if we can come to an agreement. Neither side, nor Pakistan for that matter, is leaking any of the 12 points in this agreement that apparently Iran is looking over. After the president mixed in, and if they don't take the deal, we're going to bomb the snot out of them. So that's kind of the update. There is a deal on the table. We're waiting on Iran's response. Iran has about 48 hours to make some initial responses. And then from there, we presume that the perhaps escorting of ships in the Strait, the continued closure of Iranian ports, which is costing him $500 million a day. And if we take the president at his word, some intense bombing is ahead if they don't agree. Other news or noise, maybe is more appropriate. Epstein's suicide note has been released by a judge. We live in a matrix, so I suspect this isn't going to change anyone's opinion who thinks he's still alive and living in Israel because he was an operative all along. Hate Israel. No wonder anti-Semitic crimes are up. Or do anything to convince any of you that he was killed by Hillary herself in a pantsuit. There was a pantsuit in the grassy knoll of the jail spotted. But this would indicate that Epstein just had enough and was saying bye. He did have enough sheets to kill 100 people. I don't even know if it's enough to convince me, but that's out there. Ted Turner's died at the age of 87. You know, it's easy to overlook. We kind of went through this a little bit with the Michael Jackson biopic or biopic, whichever you prefer. You know, we got to separate what we think we know or really know about a person or our judgments about their character when we discuss their influence or their achievements. In other words, I can't do anything to convince you. I mean, there is a chance that Michael Jackson was so weird and so damaged from his childhood, he really did like sleepovers with kids and wasn't doing anything sexual. Then there's a chance that it's just odd for any of us to conceive that he wasn't. And I get that. People have strong views about it. You can't get around his vocal range, his talent, his creativity, his impact on the music world. Can't argue that he was the king of pop. And the same is true with Ted Turner. So putting everything you've heard about Ted Turner or think you know about Ted Turner aside, what's his impact on us all? Well, first and foremost, and everybody forgets, the Superstation aspect and some other networks, but CNN, the 24-hour news model. Just as America for the longest time would wait to hear yesterday's news today when it arrived at their front stoop in the form of a newspaper. Or I remember my childhood, if you missed the 6 o'clock news, you had to stay up till 10 or that was it. You didn't know what happened. By the way, you would watch the news and the sportscast would be 6-7 minutes. Put on your local news channel today. If they even have a sportscast, what is it, a minute? Weather's like throughout, even though there's a weather channel. And all of them are irrelevant. If you really wanted to know, you already know from your phone. But in

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7: In 1982, Atari players across the country settled into their shag carpeting. 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
14: And he would tell me that he was going to adopt me out of foster care so that I could live with him and we could be together and not have to hide.
11: They say it happened over 18 years at least four different schools at the hands of the same two men, Ronnie and Donnie Stoner. Those men, trusted educators, football coaches, and twins, are now facing more than 50 charges related to alleged child sex abuse. So why did it take so long? This is a story about a group of women who say they survived the abuse, who took matters into their own hands and are still fighting for the girls they used to be.
15: 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No one ever came forward.
11: They're telling their story in a new season of Dig, coming soon from the Kentucky Center for Investigative Reporting.
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17: Just off the highway south of Oklahoma City, there's a little zoo. They've got chimpanzees, a camel, lions, and tigers. Lots of tigers. But the star of the zoo isn't any of these animals. 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
24: 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That's actually a metropolitan area. La Vista, Rogers, Bentonville, Fayetteville, home of the University of Arkansas. We had some suey's going on.
25: No, don't start them again.
24: But I love this area. My wife was in addition to being an attorney, was also a model. And she was a big face of Walmart for a lot of their, Citgo, I think, was for training for employees, but Walmart was more of the commercial. So we used to go often to Bentonville for photo shoots. And it's a beautiful, beautiful area filled with wonderful, wonderful people. And I am so thrilled to have them join our kitchen table. So everyone, welcome Freedom FM 101.5 in Fayetteville to our family. Secretary of State Marco Rubio is meeting with the Pope. I kind of outlined last half hour beyond the narrative of smoothing things over for the president. Or is this another apprentice challenge? We sent JD, didn't have much effect. An American Pope at odds with an American president. And by way of that, maybe half of America, it's missed opportunities for both sides. Perhaps Marco can rise and explain some complex issues in a way that some of the voices from the Chicagoland area that seem to have the Popes here have missed, or at least that's our hope. But that's taking place today. The president, meanwhile, is saying talks are going great. We don't know what's in this new agreement, if anything has really significantly changed. The president, out of one side of his mouth, says, I think the end of this war is near. Then on the other side of his mouth says, and if they don't accept this in 48 hours, they're going to see bombing like they've never seen before. China's the real key in this, and China is now involved. And if this comes to some kind of a resolute end, it may be China getting its proxy in line. But time will tell on that. The market went crazy. The Dow finished up 610 points. NASDAQ up 512. S&P up 101. Oil plummeted 15% to $88 a barrel. Then the president made the comment about if they don't accept the offer, bombing them. And it settled in somewhere around down 7% at $95 a barrel. Listen, I love a roller coaster and the long going up and then the fast going down with our arms in the air, the twists, the turns. But I mean, enough about the market. Let's bring in our economist and money whiz, David Bahnsen. David, this is a little bit like Groundhog Day. I mean, how many times are we going to have the same conversation over and over again? But Red asked this question earlier, so I thought I'd pose it to you. How long, whether you call it crying wolf or not, can the president play these games and get such reactions in the market? And why is it happening, or is it really even related?
26: Yeah, it's a great question, because I think that there's a different point of view in terms of how long he can do it as far as actual foreign stage geopolitical posturing and negotiating versus Red's question of how long the markets will go there. I think that when you look at a day like yesterday where everything rallies and oil dropped a bunch, but then oil did come back about 30, 40% of what it had dropped. There is a lot of days that's happened with equities too, where they were up 1,200 points, but then they closed up 600 or 800. Still a big up day, but some of the juice came off. That is, to me, an indicator of what's actually happening most of these days. When you said how many times, I think it's been 7 times. Yes. Since the beginning of March. And I think what you're getting is traders that have positioned themselves for a certain outcome or hedged against a certain outcome. And then you get a headline, you get a tweet, you get an announcement, you get some sort of indication of something. And it doesn't matter if it's substantive or real. Traders then have to take off that trade that they put on where they may be caught offsides. These are always, this is very important for listeners to understand. always leveraged trades. Right. People are borrowing money to put these trades on, so it gets you a little more jumpy, and that adds to volatility. And while we can focus on days like yesterday where it's all to the upside, bond yields dropping, which makes bonds go up, stocks going up and oil coming down, those are all bullish things. There's been a bunch of days where the opposite happened.
24: Right.
26: And it's equally true, where you just get markets being jittery and it doesn't really matter about the substance of the announcement. So what is substantive? And then I'll be quiet. What really mattered is that the 10-year bond yield was 4.45% a day and a half ago, and now it's 4.33%. So the bottom line is that bond yields dropped, which pushed valuations up, and bond yields have been driving equity prices and risk assets more than anything else. And when you combine that with what's been a good earnings season, people are trying to find an excuse to be bullish, but my goodness, is some stuff expensive.
24: My relationship with Christ when I first met him is nothing like my relationship with him now. Once it was new, and then now it's intimate and over decades. As we know each other longer and longer, I just don't want to forget our origins. I first saw you on Fox Business. I really was impressed. They were very impressed in positioning you as a brilliant mind. Then you came out with a book on how God created us and what heaven's going to be like and how important work is. And then we just got to know each other. And now it's to the point where, okay, you're my smarter, younger brother who's far more successful than I'll ever be in the financial market to owning hotels and so on. In my area where I'm smart, I would have looked at yesterday and I would have astutely said, China is now front and center. The president has turned this to China. The Europe stuff was just early plays. This is ultimately China. It's the world's problem to solve, just like radical Islam is, just like Iran is. But Donald Trump was acting alone, then trying to get Europe with no effect. Now he's got China involved. For Iran, they're losing $500 million a day. As long as those ports are blocked, their days are numbered. And that's between them and their people to deal with. But China needs this oil. China can end this. They're China's proxy. Then you have the British French combined warships and battle carriers that have entered the area. Those are the things that should have signaled it, not the president's rhetoric, not on a deal that none of us know what's in it. The analysis of that would be, I suspect nothing has changed in it, or their desire to comply has changed. The market should be reacting to China and to British and French involvement in the Strait of Hormuz, not the things the president's saying. But I know it's the things the president are saying, because oil was down $88 a barrel until he said, and if they don't take the deal, I'm going to blow them up. And then it crept back up. It just doesn't seem very wise for I don't think the market even knows what to follow here.
26: Well, let's remember, too, that when we're talking about the market, you're talking about a trillion different things that are aggregated into one price signal. And so the market is not one person, right? It is the sum total of a gazillion different things. And there is absolutely a complete and total truth to what you're saying about China. But I think that was true before. And by the way, I do think markets ultimately know it. It's just that how can markets price in the fact that China is going to be a very deciding factor here when they don't know how? Because you know where else China has been the deciding factor is Russia-Ukraine. Mm-hmm. It's just that they haven't done anything to decide it, and it's been 4 years. And China always has had the ability to bring that to an end, and they've always had an ability to not bring it to an end, and they haven't brought it to an end. They haven't used their leverage to say, okay, Russia, this needs to stop. But it's been true for 4 years that China could do it, and that conflict in Russia-Ukraine was not likely to end until China did do it. I think that what you have right now, the RAND, is exactly what you just said. But I don't think that the market is only responding to President Trump. It's just that that's how media is going to cover it, because President Trump's the biggest celebrity in the room. And there is obviously high profile and sensationalistic in the way he tweets and so forth. But look, oil is sitting here at $92 WTI crude. And we say stocks rallied high. So in what world is 92 a good price for oil for the U.S. economy? I mean, I'm reading Whirlpool this morning saying this is existential. I'm seeing the airline industry going to the White House telling Secretary Bessent, this is going to put us under. There is a lot of concern about it. And oil is, I look, 92 is lower than 102. But we have a long way to go and a lot of wood to chop. And the one thing I will tell you is if this 14-point plan from Iran was really the way this thing was going to end, then nobody, a supporter of the president or his enemies that want desperately to make this thing a loss, no one's going to say that this thing was a success. Now, the good news is the president won't take this 14-point plan. But if the point is, if he's not taking the 14-point plan, why do we believe this thing's about to end? And to your Groundhog Day point.
24: David Bahnsen is with the Bahnsen Financial Group. I think he's one of the brightest economic minds in America today. You bring up China. This is a quiet story rumbling, and yet it's because basically what you're describing is the market and the people, the minds behind the money in the market, they don't follow narratives. They don't get duped by narratives as much as the American people might. So that's a thread to take away. But the other is they're beefing up security around Putin in the Kremlin because of an assassination plot. And by the way, if Putin were to get assassinated, who did it? Ukraine? U.S., China, who did it? It'd be like a Kennedy. So you're right. I think China will be the final say in both of these issues, not Donald Trump. And that's why this meeting with Trump and Xi next week is so important.
26: Oh, yeah.
24: And I think it indicates achieved.
26: The meeting with Xi is not only so important, but I do think it's rather clear that there isn't going to be any finality decisions, breaks one way or the other in the Iran discussions till after that meeting. I think that, you know, most of us would be wise to take a beat and just let that meeting happen, because I think you're going to get a lot more clarity after that meeting. It's very hard to believe that we get any kind of resolution before that meeting. And I can, by the way, I'd love to answer that question. If Putin were assassinated, who done it? It's Russia.
24: or Russia itself, right? So there is a very, very good chance that both of these wars could come to a conclusion quicker. I don't know. Everybody will be taking credit. I don't know that we'll ever sort out exactly how it happened. But I don't think the president would be going to China if China was still. I mean, China's ready to move on this. They can't endure this much longer either. And it's amazing to me that in the West we don't understand the first thing about Muhammad. The first thing about the Hadith, the Quran, I get all that. But we don't get, you know, just as Hezbollah and Hamas and others are proxies of these terror-sponsoring nations, don't forget, Iran is a proxy of Russia and China. So you can deal with Iran or you can deal with who really controls them. And I think we're finally getting in the right space with China. Anything else I'm missing?
26: I think you have it down, Michael. That's a very good assessment. You don't need me anymore as a guest. You got
24: it. Yeah,
26: this.
24: You're still smarter than me. Tomorrow on the cafe, the Dividend Cafe.
26: We are actually taking the transaction that took place with Fox and Disney when Rupert Murdoch sold the Fox assets to Disney 7 years ago, and looking at that and saying, what can we learn from this business strategy, this business decision about our own investing, about the new economy? What are the big takeaways? I think it's going to surprise people, and I'll tell you, it was a lot of fun to write.
24: And you can find it at thedividendcafe.com. Read that tomorrow, and we'll talk to you next week, David. God bless you. Have a great weekend.
26: God bless.
24: You got it. 20 minutes after the hour. Right now, the voices in our culture are loud, but the truth is often silent. Oh, we got a sea of voices. But which ones are you listening to? Preborn needs you to understand the truth, speak the truth, and take action upon the truth. It's one thing to be pro-life, and it's another to save a life. Women facing unplanned pregnancies are pressured every day to act quickly. They want reaction, not response. And I got news for you. They're not always pro-choice. In many cases, it's always pro-death. And they know if you see an ultrasound, it changes the choice you make. So they hide ultrasounds. They silence them. We provide them free. Because when an expecting mother sees that baby, sees its face, its eyes, eyelashes, fingertips, toes, they see life. Not a problem to be solved, a life to be celebrated and protected. And they choose life twice as often. So that's the game changer, the ultrasound, and that's exactly what they get when they walk into a preborn clinic, and they get it for free when people like you and me stand with them. $28 provides that ultrasound. Obviously, $140 would provide five. 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All gifts are tax deductible. God bless you as you go beyond an opinion to an action that will actually save a life. All right. Not one, not two, not three, but your top five stories of the day coming up. Sounds of the day next half hour. And retired Americans, they're actually less concerned about money than those still in the workforce. What does that mean? A lot. We'll explain it when your morning show continues.
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0: We are all in this together. 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
1: Thank you, Mike McCann. The congressional map battle is going into overdrive following the Supreme Court's ruling striking down Louisiana's map. Mark Mayfield explains.
2: The High Court called it an unconstitutional gerrymander that relied too much on race, and that's opened the door to Republican-led states to redraw their maps to favor the GOP. Republicans in Louisiana, Alabama, Tennessee, and Mississippi have started the process to redraw their maps. Republican-controlled Florida and Democrat-controlled Virginia already have new maps, but both are being challenged in court. This battle began after California and Texas redrew their maps. I'm Mark Mayfield.
1: The three major candidates who want to be the next mayor of Los Angeles engaged in a testy debate on Wednesday night.
3: NBC LA moderator Colleen Williams had to jump in early when Spencer Pratt called LA Mayor Karen Bass a liar.
4: No name calling,
5: she
4: please.
5: She lied, though.
4: Yeah, but no name calling. We
5: she called me a liar.
4: I don't believe she did.
5: She
4: I did not hear that.
5: This up. I did not.
4: We're not going to debate the issue.
3: Pratt, who's a reality TV star, entered the race after his house burned down in Pacific Palisades. He accused Bass of lying about the wind speeds on the day the fire broke out. Both Bass and Pratt directed much of their fire at L.A. City Council member Nithya Raman, who's running to the left of Bass. Several times, she accused them of working together to knock her out of the race. The two candidates with the most votes on June 2nd will advance to the general election in November. I'm Tammy Trujillo.
1: Marco Rubio meeting with Pope Leo today. Is it about smoothing things over with the Trump administration or giving the other side of the story so the Pope can make his own mind up? Time will tell. President says he expects an offer with Iran soon to be resolved, but if they don't, he will bomb them into the Stone Age. Meanwhile, in sports, Tigers shut out 4-0 by the Red Sox. Cards lost 6-2 to the Brew Crew. Rays won 3-0 over the Blue Jays. Guardians 3-1 over the Royals. Dodgers big 12-2 over the Astros. D-backs lost 1-0 to the Pirates. Angels 8-2 over the White Sox. Pods beat the Giants 5-1, and the A's lost 6-3 to the Phillies. How about that win last night by the Buffalo Sabres and the Ducks? In NHL playoffs. And that's your top five stories of the day. Birthdays today, Brian Kilmeade, 62, Mr. Beast, 28, and PGA golfer Cameron Young, 29. Happy birthday if it's your birthday. We're glad you were born.
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14: In the NBA playoffs, after a string of blowouts, the Knicks had a close game, the result the same. New York beat Philly in Game 2 108-102 to go up 2-0. In the late game, San Antonio rolled to their highest scoring playoff game since 1983, pounding Minnesota 133-95 to tie the series at a game apiece. Two Game 2s tonight, Cleveland-Detroit at 7 Eastern, followed by LA-OKC at 9:30, both games on Prime Video. In the Stanley Cup playoffs, the Buffalo Sabres started the second round with a 4-2 win over Montreal, and Anaheim tied their series up at 1 with a 3-1 Game 2 win over Vegas. Just one game tonight, Flyers-Hurricanes shifts to Philly for Game 3 at 8 Eastern on TNT. And in baseball, the Chicago Cubs won their 8th game in a row and their 3rd straight on a walk-off, beating the Reds 7-6 in 10 innings. The Cubs lead the NL Central by 3.5 games. 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

0: Iran says it's reviewing the U.S. proposal to end the war. According to the New York Times, Al Jazeera says Trump's war will be over quickly. When CNBC says Trump says, well, if not, I'll be bombing them at a much higher level. Well, that had the market going crazy yesterday. And the vice president or the secretary of state after the vice president, now the secretary of state, Marco Rubio, meeting with Pope Leo today. And retired Americans seem less concerned about money than those still in the workforce. What do we learn from that, Rory?
1: Yeah, it's a new Gallup survey that found 82% of retirees say they do have enough money to live comfortably, but about less than half of the workforce, the current workers, think they'll have enough when they retire. The current retirees relying a lot on Social Security and pensions. Remember those? Plus their real estate investments over the decades. But the younger generation say they'll likely lean more into their 401ks and Roth IRAs for a good retirement.
0: Yeah, 401ks are coming in handy. Rory, with the great reporting today, he'll be back again tomorrow. One chance to live this Thursday, May the 7th, 2026. It will never happen again. Cherish it. Make it count. Make a difference in someone's life as well. We'll see you tomorrow morning for the very next Your Morning Show.
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18: 1971. 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Weeble started to wobble, but as we all know, they don't fall down.
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18: 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I'm Ed Helms, host of Snafu, Season 2, Medburg. 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
2: 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We say good morning to our radio affiliates, numbering over 400 cities that carry this program. Gang's all here. Fritzy, Dylan, Marv, Paulie, yours truly. We'll talk some basketball coming up. Vincent Goodwill, one of our favorites from the mothership. He was at the Garden last night with the Knicks. Back and forth with the 76ers, minus Joel Embiid. And now that series goes to Philadelphia. The Knicks will be 1.5-point underdogs in that game. The Lakers are 15.5-point underdogs tonight against the Thunder. Cavs, 3.5-point underdogs against the Pistons. The Spurs blew out the Timberwolves last night. The series shifting to Minnesota, and the Spurs are favored by 3.5.

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1: Is there a scenario you see for LeBron where this is how he will go out?
2: I would be pretty shocked at this point if this was his last season. His game is still elite, all-star caliber. He has found a way to play winning basketball with this team that went 16-2 with him taking a kind of a supporting role. If they make some adjustments to this roster, they should be right there up with the top echelon of the Western Conference.
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2: The Lakers offer him pretty much everything he'd want at this stage of his career.
0: This is Dan Patrick.
1: It's the final hour on this Thursday. Gang's all here, ready to go. Spent a lot of time talking about the basketball last night. Got basketball coming up tonight, including the Lakers, 15.5-point underdogs. And I think that's what surprises me. Now, they may be accurate with this point spread, but that's the big separation between these two without Luka.

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0: 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I'm Dan Patrick, and this is Above the Noise. For the baseball purists, many of the sport's recent changes have felt more frustrating than refreshing. The broader efforts to modernize the game have not exactly been embraced by everybody. But here is the important part. The changes were never really designed for the purist. Major League Baseball already knows its core audience is invested. The lifelong fans, the traditionalists, were never the demographic in danger of walking away. Traditionalists, like it or not, the strategy appears to be working with the modern sports fan. Nationally exclusive baseball games through the first weekend of May are averaging 2.28 million viewers, a 44% increase over last year, and the league's best start in 9 years. Much of the past two decades, baseball has often felt like it was slowly losing ground to the other sports. But growth like this suggests baseball may finally be finding its way to reconnect with a broader audience. I'm Dan Patrick, and this is Above the Noise. Money's tight and you're behind, it can be tough to play catch-up. 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
17: The Herd with Colin Cowherd starts now.
19: Okay, here we go. All right, here we go. It's Thursday. We got a good show. We got breaking news. We love that. All sorts of good stuff. Draymond and Charles Barkley going at it. Sixers should have won last night. Welcome in. It's Thursday. It's The Herd. Wherever you may be, however you may be listening or watching, thanks for making us part of your day. All right. Pittsburgh radio this morning. It is sort of official, kind of official, semi-official. Here's the news from Pittsburgh.
23: This is not a drill. This is real.
24: Oh, boy.
23: Aaron Rodgers expected to be in town tonight with the expectation of him signing this weekend. This is the big one.
24: Mm-hmm.
23: This is the real thing, folks.
24: Yep.
23: Not speculation. This is what we have been told.
19: Okay, so he wants more money, and Steelers are going to cave. He deserves more money.

0: By the way,
1: 1 minute, toy place.
0: Do not text me anymore. I don't want to hear. I understand the pitching. I was going to go over this whole thing about pitching today. I'll have to do it tomorrow. The Astros have used 12 pitchers. The Brewers have used 10 pitchers. We're going to just, if you think we're trading for, do not touch my Leo. Gabe's jump's going nowhere. Jamie Arnold, Wei-Yin Lin, the Taiwanese Blake Snell is going nowhere. Henry Bolte going nowhere.
1: Big home run last night.
0: These guys are going to be in Vegas in 2028. You morons were texting me, are we going to trade for it? No, we're not. I want to win this year. I get it. Eye on the prize, Vegas in 2028. None of our top prospects are being traded. Stop it. What you got is what you got. And you might be able to go get some other stuff, but our top prospects aren't going anywhere. Are you insane? Is it me?
1: No.
0: Who in their right mind would trade your top guys that you expect to be starting and be major contributors when you open the best ballpark in all of baseball in Las Vegas, Nevada, to what? Help out in 2026 in Sacramento? Are you insane?
1: What are you going to do, trade it for Scooble, who's hurt?
0: Crochet? You want to go get Crochet? Leo's going nowhere.
1: Yeah. All right, we got to get this
0: over. Trade so. Leo. Leo could be one of the best players in the sport by 2028. Yeah, I said it. By the way, Tyler Soderstrom, big poker event, the inaugural, and it's for a good cause. We want to show you Tyler Soderstrom is much more than just a baseball player. Here is the Athletics left fielder. Well, now joining us here on A's Cast Live, it's your left fielder of the Athletics, Tyler Soderstrom. Tyler, how are you in Philly?
2: I'm good, Tony. Yeah, it's been okay the last couple of days. Got to take the positives where you can, but tough two games for sure.
0: You know, let's talk about, before we get into baseball, let's talk about something else. I know that's something that means a lot to you, and it's going to be happening this Monday when the ball club has a day off, and it's going to be at the Sawyer in downtown Sacramento, which is an absolute beautiful hotel. Most guys, they like to do a golf tournament. They do different things. You have a poker tournament coming up that I know fans can be involved in. You're going to have a lot of your teammates. Let's talk about your poker tournament on Monday in Sacramento.
2: Yeah, so, you know, me and my wife have been, you know, over the last couple of years, been wanting to give back in a certain way, and kind of inspired by a local family, the Farrelly family, you know, lost their son to cancer, and it's something that I've wanted to do, just to be able to give back to them and some organizations, the Keaton Cancer Alliance and Ease of Sacramento. You know, just really looking forward to the event. It's gonna be a great event, like you said. Play poker. I mean, great food, great drinks. It's gonna be a fun night.
0: You know, I like to hear you say that. You know, I mean, obviously it's still early in your career. You've signed the contract extension. You've made the commitment to the organization. But I know how family oriented you are. We've known your father for a long, long time. And the fact that you're all about giving back, you know, a lot of guys at this point in their career are just worried about numbers. They're worried about what happens on the field. Talk a little more about that, how when you mentioned your wife, and you guys have been together since seventh grade, so she's been around your family. She understands it. Just talk about giving back and helping people with your platform and how much that means to you.
2: Yeah, you know, I think it's super special to be able to, you know, be in my position and be able to give back. And also, you know, being close to home, kind of where I grew up, it makes it even more special. You know, I grew up in Turlock. Everyone knows that. But, you know, put some together in Sacramento, which is close to home. I can, you know, help out families that are in our area and people in our area that kind of where I grew up. And I think that's extra special for me. But, yeah, like you said, you know, my wife has always been about giving back. She was, you know, involved in countless, you know, stuff growing up, like Relay for Life and Jessica's House and local nonprofits. So she's definitely all in on this, and I am as well.
0: That's fantastic. So you're going to have some of your teammates, and tell us some of the people that are going to be there on Monday night.
2: Yeah, you know, a bunch of teammates, coaching staff, all the rest of the people involved with the A's. They're all invited and going to be there. So, yeah, it's going to be, like I said, it's going to be a great night at the Sawyer. A lot of good things going on.

0: And let's give out the website for the fans so people can play in this tournament. So fans, listen up. Give out the website where people can sign up.
1: Yeah, SoderstromPoker.com. You got everything on there that will get you set up. And, yeah, we'd love to have you out in support of a good cause.
0: Yeah, I'm on it right now. So you can get all your information that you need. Now, how good are you at poker? I know you could play golf. How good are you at poker?
1: Yeah, I've had some experience on, I got some long plane rides with the boys playing cards. So I wouldn't say I'm like a professional, but I mean, I know how to play a solid hand of poker. I'm a solid player.
0: Where do you think you rank on the team?
1: I don't know. It's hard to tell. I mean, we're all pretty even. I mean, no one really knows exactly. I mean, like, everything crazy stuff about it. But, I mean, we're all solid players. Know how to play good hands and a little bit of bluffing going on every once in a while.
0: People don't realize you got to keep occupied on those long flights. And you guys fly more than anybody in professional sports. So the card games get rolling. Who do you think is your biggest challenge in this tournament from the team?
1: I'll give it to, Bobby Crosby.
0: Really?
1: He's got some experience. You know, he played. Now he kind of gets a little bit involved every once in a while with us. But he's a good card player.
0: So the wily veteran is the one to look out for.
1: Yep. Don't sleep on Bob.
0: Well, you hit a home run yesterday in Philadelphia. That had to feel good. I know you guys aren't happy about the way these first two games have been going, but so far when we look at the season, just a little bit more than 20% of the season is done. I think you have to be pretty happy with the way you guys have competed and fared. I mean, you're still in first place.
1: Yeah, you know, we're in first place, and, you know, I don't think we've been playing our best ball. So it's definitely motivating. I feel like we could have, you know, got a couple more wins in there to add to our record, but, you know, it's baseball. It's not always going to be pretty. So we got some things to clean up for sure. But, I mean, overall, we're off to a good start. Like you said, we're in first place, so that's all we can ask for right now. And we just got to, you know, move on and just keep trying to win series after series. And I think when we look up at the end of the year, we'll be where we want to be.
0: Yeah, you think about when you came up and you did that dance up and back from AAA, and now you're an established player, one of the best players, one of the best left fielders in the game of baseball. Has it, like, really slowed down for you, the game? We talk about how fast it is early. Has it really started to slow down for you?
1: Yeah, I mean, a little bit. I mean, I think it's just easier to, you know, like when the game does start to speed up, I think you're able to slow it down quicker just because you've kind of, you know, been through before and you know what to expect. So I just think the experience overall, just knowing what it takes to succeed and what you need to do. I mean, if you're not going so well, I mean, you got to put the work in, you got to find it. So, I think just the experience overall, yeah, it just helps you slow it down and get back on track.
0: Now, we talked about this in Vegas when you signed the contract and we had that press conference, and I didn't think you'd be a guy that would press. It's just not your nature. But just talk about, has there been any change for you now that you have the extension? Is there any little bit of pressure, or has it just been same old for you?
1: I mean, it's the same. I mean, you know, you want to be the best player that you can be. So, I mean, obviously, yeah, I have the extension, and I'm guaranteed to be here for X amount of years. But, I mean, I want to be the best player I can be. I want to help the team win night in and night out. So, I mean, if I'm not doing that, I mean, nothing really changes mentally, but, you know, just really want to help the team win. I think that's the main goal.
0: Well, being the best player you can be, you've turned yourself into one of the best left fielders in the game. I'm really proud of you. The way you've gone from catcher to first base to going out, you were selfless and going out to left field, and all of a sudden, I believe the errorless streak is at like 104 games. I know you don't concentrate on that. Just talk about how you've evolved, just not into a good left fielder, but into a position you now love being out there. It definitely suits you.
1: Yeah, I mean, left's been great. I think you got to stay locked in. I mean, sometimes you get out there by yourself and your pre-pitching get a little lazy and kind of disengage a little bit because you're kind of out of the action. But I think I do a good job of, you know, staying in every pitch, no matter the score, no matter the situation. I think that's something that I pride myself on, just being locked in for all 9 innings out there and just being ready for, you know, the ball to come my way.
0: Does that go back to your catcher days, the fact that you're able to lock in and that every single pitch and that you're always in it? Because sometimes outfielders, that can be a tough thing. But does that take you back from your catcher's day, where your catcher's days where you learned that?
1: Yeah, I'm sure that definitely plays a role in, you know, kind of why I'm able to do that. Catching is the hardest spot on the diamond, and you're in every pitch. So I think I'm probably used to it. So I think that definitely plays a factor.
0: All right, on Monday night, the inaugural charity poker tournament. It's going to be from 5:30 to 11 p.m. at the beautiful Kempton Sawyer Hotel. One more time, give the website out where people can sign up.
1: Soderstrompoker.com.
0: Great stuff, my friend. Hey, what you're doing and using your platform, that's something special. And you're going to have a long, long career, and you're going to help a lot of people. And that's something you should be very proud of. And you know how much we love having you here on Ace Cast Live. Good luck on the rest of the road trip, and we'll see you back in West Sacramento.
1: Thanks, Dan. Appreciate it.
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13: 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That man was Jeffrey Epstein, and he had set up a system designed to bring him underage girls. Local police and the federal government would investigate and, by their count, find dozens of victims. Epstein would become one of the world's most infamous predators, a man who could have faced decades in prison but served just 13 months in his own wing of a county jail.
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13: Epstein's abuse would span years and cross state lines.
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13: 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Truth and Lies, Jeffrey Epstein.
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18: 1-0, that's one. A fly ball to center field. Clark going back, still going back near the track, on the track. And Clark reaches up, and Clark robs him of a home run! Oh, what a play by Denzel. He strikes again.
3: Where the voices of the A's get you ready for today's game.
19: One stretch pitch. Swing and a drive. Deep to left. The A's take the lead in grand fashion.
3: Now, live from the broadcast booth, here's Chris Carey.
20: Well, we're here at Citizens Bank Park for game three of this three-game set. It's another evening game in the city of brotherly love. Phillies have taken both of the first two games. The first game they won convincingly 9-1, and then a come-from-behind victory. The A's had the lead through 7.5 innings of play, essentially. And then the Phillies stormed back to defeat the A's 6-3. Orion Kerkering got his first win of the season. Perkins, his first loss of the season. Then Brad Keller shut everything down and picked up his third save. Welcome to the View for the Press Box show alongside my broadcast partner, Johnny Dosko. I'm Chris Carey. It's been fun here in Philadelphia, walking around, seeing the great sights of downtown. The games haven't been as desirable, but I think that the A's have made steady progress. A game they wanted to forget in game one. They competed hard in game two. Of course, the end isn't what you would have liked. Now game three, they're going to face a young starter, an exciting, dynamic right-handed arm, Andrew Painter, and hope to get on the win column.
18: Yeah, I think the offense ready to bust out. You got your main guy in the lineup back for the paternity list after he and his wife welcomed the world. Owen, right?
20: Yep.
18: So it's exciting. So Shea Langelier's back in the lineup, 336, leading the league in hits. And I can't wait to see what he brings to this lineup, and excited to see what JT Egan can do today.
20: Off topic, Johnny, do you like ice cream?
18: I do. I love ice cream.
20: Especially here in Philadelphia. A legendary man, Frank Mazuka, has been scooping ice cream in this press room for nearly 30 years, one of the nicest men in baseball. I got to catch up with him before the game here today in this series finale in Philadelphia. All right, folks, well, we're here with the legendary Frank Mazuka here at Citizens Bank Park. You know, Frank, you've taken care of us for years. The Athletics come here basically every other year, but it's kind of widely known around the league that you are the nicest man in baseball. Frankie, two scoops, but when Johnny's in town, you give him four or five scoops, and you've taken care of us. How long have you been at it here in this press dining room?
21: Well, I've been here in the press dining room dishing out the ice cream for 26 years out of my 28. First 2 years, I was a host, welcoming people, looking at their tickets, brushing off their seat, and that was it. But this is the fun. This is the fun part about it, because the reason I do this is I'm a people person. But prior to this, again, 28 years, I worked 40 years at a bank. So I'm no youngster. I'm 84 years old. I'll be 85 New Year's Eve. And my wife will ask me the same thing. You know, when are you going to give it up? I said, I just can't, because of the fact of the people that I meet. I'm very, very friendly with Mike Schmidt, as an example. Keith Hernandez, a lot of fun. Mr. Carey, your dad, a lot of fun. And I go back to Bob Euchre days, and Bobby was good. And then a lot of people just don't travel. I mean, Kruko now, I mean, the Giants were in, and Kruk, I was expecting to see him, but I didn't even know he was in a wheelchair.
20: Yeah.
21: And these are guys, when Milwaukee comes in, before, of course, Bob passed away, they would call him, put him on a phone, and I talked him on a phone and what have you. But this is what I'm saying. What I say about being a people person, talking to these guys, and these are guys I seen play when I was a youngster. And here it is, I'm giving them ice cream. That's the fun of it.
22: Well, you always are able to deliver a smile on people's faces. I remember when I was 8 years old, I came here for the first time, you greeted me and my twin brother. And when I walked in, you realize the hair gel probably looked a little bit like my dad's, and you greeted us very, very nicely. All right, I got two quick ones for you, because we got a little bit of time left on the pregame show. But your favorite ice cream flavor that you serve?
21: I am old school. You give me vanilla bean. I like the vanilla beans with the little beans in it. The other one I would say is probably the caramel pretzel, which is very good. But my go-to would be vanilla bean, old school.
22: I'm right there with you. I love a good old vanilla. Even though I had cookies and cream yesterday, and I know that you helped out Jenny and Johnny with a vanilla and orange sherbet hybrid to make the creamsicle.
21: That's what I like to do. That's exactly right. When we were kids, we had the creamsicles, call it gelati, call it whatever you want. But when you get the sherbet, number one, it's a little bit more refreshing than the ice cream. So I try to mix it up and what have you. And one young lady had chocolate water ice with vanilla ice cream yesterday. It's a little messy, but the orange sherbet with vanilla ice cream, vanilla bean, is excellent. I love it.
22: Well, Frank, you are the genuine article, and one of the great things and privileges for us in Major League Baseball is to travel to all these wonderful cities and meet some great people. And like I said before, everyone in baseball loves seeing you and are so grateful for your time. And thank you for constantly giving us something to smile about, win, lose, tie, with everything else going
21: on. Nice to hear that. And just a little footnote, which I learned only last year. The Phillies press room, if you knew, now you've been around, your dad's been around. This is the only baseball club that has hand-dipped ice cream. The other 31 teams at AU had that Mr. Softy thing or something like that. And, you know, just to see their faces just coming in here, all the different clubs and all the different people, as I say, I've seen these guys play, and all of a sudden, you know, they're here. It's a lot of fun.
22: And it is wonderful. So any future prospective broadcasters listening, don't just come here for the baseball. Come here for the ice cream. Frank Mazzucca, thank you so much for your time. And I can't wait to see you again.
21: You are welcome, sir. Anytime.
22: Back to you guys.
20: You believe almost 30 years he's been doing that, Johnny? Just a wonderful person and somebody that is famous around the country. You got to see Frank. You got to see Frank. Well, we did it. We're going to see him again, and we're probably going to stuff ourselves with ice cream again, but that's just one of the great joys of getting to do what we do is seeing people like that and just what he has been able to do for this organization. It goes farther than just scooping ice cream.
0: Absolute treasure. I had heard about him before I even got to the big leagues, and everybody knows about him. He's just a legendary guy with great stories and wonderful ice cream, and yeah, I look forward to seeing him in a few minutes here.
20: Well, another thing that's great about coming to Citizens Bank Park is there's such a legendary, feel with the broadcasters. Everybody that graces the Philadelphia booth has an immense amount of talent, and there is no shortage of talent. With the next guest on our show, I got to talk to Tom McCarthy, who's the television announcer of the Philadelphia Phillies, one of my absolute favorites, somebody I deeply look up to and watch all the time. In some ways, I model my game after. You know, I don't want to be a cover act, but he is incredible. And I got to ask about the Phillies and the A's, and here's what he had to say earlier today.
22: Welcome back. We're here with Tom McCarthy, the television voice of the Philadelphia Phillies, here at Citizens Bank Park ahead of Game 3 against these Philadelphia Phillies. And I just want to talk about basically the elephant in the room. Don Mattingly takes over as the manager of the Phillies. They're 8-1. They're performing very well. It seems like they're firing on all cylinders again. I'm sure it's been a whirlwind start to the season for you. But how has it been for these players?
1: Well, I think it's funny because a lot of them have gone through change before. Many of them were here when Rob took over for Joe Girardi. And I think they also realized that it was on them. You know, Rob really didn't do anything wrong to get fired, quite frankly. And you know, Donnie's come in. He's added a few things that are pretty interesting. There's a couple of meetings that he's added that I think are helpful. There's a little tinkering he's done with infield work that I think is really helpful. The players seem to have adjusted, and I think it's because they did feel like it was on them that Rob got let go. Because, you know, we lost 10 in a row, and we were spiraling. And you figured something was going to happen. And in this day and age in baseball, not even in this day and age, in any age of baseball, they can't fire the players, they fire the manager.
2: Seemed to light a fire under the team, depending on how they feel about Rob Thompson, which all sources indicate that he was, I mean, the absolute best, the genuine article of a manager for this team, possibly one of the best in Philly's history. And, you know, this pitching staff, last two games, excellent. Christopher Sanchez, game one. Zach Wheeler, game two. Now, Andrew Painter. For us A's fans and people all across the country listening, what can you tell us about this guy and what makes him so exciting?
1: Well, he's a puppy, basically. You know, he's got a lot of really good stuff. I mean, he's our number two prospect, and he would have been in the big leagues in when he was 19 if not for the Tommy John surgery. He blew out his elbow pitching against the Twins in Fort Myers, but he was destined to be in the starting rotation that year. It kind of followed the Verlander sort of model from the Tigers. Not that he's Verlander, but when Dave Dombrowski was with the Tigers, he utilized Verlander at a very young age, and I think he felt like he was going to do the same thing here. He has to learn to pitch down a little bit more. You know, his four-seamer rides a little bit. It's got to get down a little bit more. And he's just missing on the margins a little bit with his fastball and with his other stuff, too. I think he's going to be really good. I just think it's going to be a learning year. I think the fact that this staff, the other four guys, are legitimate all-stars, will relinquish some of the burden from him as he moves forward.
2: Well, I think it's incredibly interesting how these two teams are different from each other, right? You've got a lot of veteran leadership in the Phillies clubhouse. You've got guys in their early to mid-30s that are still performing at a high level that have major deep playoff hopes in 2026. On the A's side, this is a young and up-and-coming team. We don't see a lot of each other, the Phillies and the A's. What are your early impressions of this 2026 A squad?
1: Well, I like the young kids. Obviously, I like Kurtz. I like Geloff. I think Butler's off to a slow start, but we saw him last year, and he kind of tore the Phillies up. You know, I think you guys are going to be pretty good. I do wonder about your bullpen a little bit, and only because in the two games we've seen, we've scored runs in the seventh inning after the seventh inning, which we did a lot of last year. We haven't done this year. And I wonder if that may be a burden for the team as you move forward this year. But position player-wise, I like a lot of what you guys have out there. I love Soderstrom. I think he's got really good opposite field pop. You know, and Jacob Wilson, I know his chase percentage is up like 12% this year, but his contact percentage is the kind of contact percentage I think you would love, like a grinder type of thing. So I wish we played you guys later on because I'd like to see how you evolve. But I do, you know, not because they're from the Philly area. I do love Kurtz and Geloff. They're pretty good players.
2: Well, I want to say thank you as a young guy coming up in the big leagues and, you know, years before that, just being always so kind to my father and me. You're one of my absolute favorites. And I'm not just
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1: 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Follow your dad. Don't follow me.
2: All right. Thank you so much. And best of luck the rest of the season.
1: You too, buddy.
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26: 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The FBI called it murder for hire.
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0: We're at Citizens Bank Park on a nice night. We have Bobby Crosby with us, third base coach, infield coach. And Bones, look, I've talked to you about coaching third base, and we've touched on it. And look, it's been, you said, look, there are going to be days where I struggle. There are going to be days where I have a bad send or a bad hold. But so far, it's worked out really well. Your feel out there seems to be just tremendous out there. You enjoying it?
14: I'm loving it. You know, I mean, so far it's been good. You know, I mean, the guys make it easier for me when they get good secondaries, and they have been, and get good reads. And so far it's been good. You know, like we've talked about, I'm going to have times where I make a poor decision, you know, just like our players make mistakes, and it happens. It's a hard game. But so far it's been good, and I'm happy with how the guys are running the bases.
0: Yeah, maybe from being a player, maybe from knowing these guys so well, I know you coached third base when you were managing in the minor leagues, but it seems that it has come back to you.
14: Yeah, it's the flow of the game. You know, I mean, knowing what the outfielder's arms are, knowing what our runners can do, knowing where they're at in relation to when the outfielder touches it, it's all stuff that I like about baseball. It's all the small little stuff that I try to know about beforehand. I try to think of scenarios. Okay, if it's hit to this guy, if it's hit here, if it's hit there, how many outs are there? Who's coming up after him? There's so many different things. What's the score? You know, there's so many things that come into play in every decision that's made, but I try to think about all that beforehand. So once the play happens, I'm already prepared. It's almost like playing shortstop. I had to think of 38 different scenarios that are going to come up. And when it does come up, you're prepared for it. So I try to do the same thing coaching third.
0: You are so meticulous. Your attention to detail is unbelievable with these infielders. And what you've done, the work you've done with Jacob Wilson, I know you give him all the credit, but man, just where he was last year to where he's evolved, how much pride do you have in that, just in how hard he has worked in making him become one of the better shortstops in the game?
14: I will say it's him. You know, I mean, I appreciate it. And I've tried to work as hard as I can on getting his first step, but what he does with his glove, how his actions are, how his arm strength is, his knowledge of the game and situations continues to grow. And that's the stuff I like talking to him about, and hopefully he's growing on those areas. But, I mean, what his dad did with him as a kid and his work ethic, yeah, everything, like I said, I'm giving him full credit. I mean, how he's, you know, how he makes every single play, and I'm not going to talk about the thing. I don't want to talk about it. You know what I'm saying?
0: Yeah, yeah.
14: You know, he's on a good heater, and it's something that it's hard to, you know, put into words on how impressive that is, to go that long and make all the plays. So he's doing a phenomenal job.
0: Bones, defensive anticipation. You were great at it when you were a shortstop. How big is that? And do you think he's getting Wilson and company getting more of a feel for that as they get through the league?
14: Yeah, yeah. The more guys you see, I mean, we talked about a lot in the spring, as we talked about. And it was, you know, kind of starting from, you know, ground zero. It's just like, okay, well, this is what I looked for off righties. This is what I looked off the lefties. Okay, if this pitch comes, watch this. If a pitch is away, a lot of times they pull that pitch that's away, and the pitch is in, they might get jammed and go that way. So it was kind of starting from scratch. And now he's starting to see guys and guys that there'll be some guys on certain teams that look similar to guys on other teams. So we can have those conversations. Hey, this guy hits like that guy. Okay, this guy hits like that guy. It's only going to continue to get better. It's not going to be a regression with him on any level. I mean, he's getting smarter and he's saying, hey, I saw this pitch and I was kind of leaning there. And there's times where, hey, I was leaning here, I cheated here and I got beat. It's all right. Yeah. It's fine. You know, he's going to get to more balls than he doesn't that he didn't before. And we're going to get beat at times. And we're going to anticipate one way. And the guy stays really inside it and beats us. And that's fine. But we're going to win more than we lose. And so far, that's exactly what he's doing.
0: And with Geloff, look, drafted as a third baseman, played second base throughout the minor leagues and in the big leagues, went out to center field. Now he's back at third base. What can you say about Geloff and his reactions over there?
14: He's an elite athlete. Yeah. You know, I mean, anybody that can go to second and then go to the outfield and do what he did in center field. At third, you know, yesterday he goes, hey, you know, what are you thinking? I said, just be you. I mean, he doesn't need to do anything else. You know, we moved him, you know, to second base early on in his career with the A's. And it was more the throwing action more than anything else. I mean, his hands are phenomenal. And with the throw at third, he just needs to put some air under it. You know, if he has a long throw deep in the hole, bounce it. I mean, he has such a quick release that I'm not worried about his arm. I'm not worried about him over at third base at all. He's going to do a phenomenal job. So, yeah, he just needs to be an athlete. Don't try to be a third baseman. Just be Zach Geloff and play third base with the hands and athleticism that you have, and he's going to be great.
0: Talk about hands and athleticism, just watching the movements of Nick Kurtz over there. And you and I have talked about it, but just the scoops, the long hop he's able to get to, he just has just a natural instinct over there.
14: Natural instinct is correct. I mean, when I first started talking about defense, you know, when he first came up, I told him, don't ever change a thing about your hands. Like, his hand action on how he attacks the ball is perfect. The only things we have talked about is, you know, whether he charges the ball or sits back. And I like him sitting back more. I thought last year he charged too many balls and he went after everything. And at a first base, you have time a lot of times. And he, you know, he needed to really work on reading the hop. But his footwork around the bag, how he can maneuver and adjust on throws, he's great at it. You know, for me, it was just him reading pitches, reading swings, and reading the correct hop. And for me, that's, you know, reading the hop is the biggest thing to me that he's done great this year.
0: You know, and watching Wilson and watching how Jeff McNeil, the veteran, works with Wilson, talks to him, talk about positioning and instincts. Does this, how much has McNeil helped as the veteran of that infield, not only with Wilson but with the other infielders?
14: I was talking to Mac about it last night. I mean, and just praising him on how he helps these guys and how he talks. And Mac's a communicator, and he's seen so much of the game, and he's a smart player. I mean, he's truly a really smart player and knows everything he's doing. And him and Willie are like best buddies. So, I mean, to me, it's like I'm the happiest coach where, you know, you have these two guys that hang out all the time and they talk baseball and they mess with each other and give each other a hard time. And they're complete best buddies. They love each other. And when they're out there, I know they're working and they're constantly talking and they're on the same page. So, yeah, what Mac has done for not only those guys, but other guys in the clubhouse, Mac is it's been a true blessing to have him on this team. And I can't say enough good things about Mac.
0: I love that. One more for you, Bones. I didn't realize all the preparation that you do with these guys, all the infielders before the ball game. It's tireless work. I had no idea. Like, it doesn't, I mean, look, a lot of it comes natural, but you prepare and get ready and prepare these guys for it.
14: Yeah, I want to know everything our pitchers do, where their tendencies are and where they give up hits. And I want to know, you know, everything about every other hitter. I want our infielders to go out there and all they have to think about is where they're positioned and getting a good first step. And on their cards, it tells them, you know, certain little keys. Hey, I'm lean this way on a fastball, cheat this way on off speed, if it suits that person. So I want to do all the prep work ahead of time, and I don't mind, you know, putting in those hours. I actually love it. I love really grinding on that. It's fun for me to really kind of really dive in and see what these hitters do and what they do off our pitchers or guys like our pitchers, and then give them the information and to see them go out there and execute it and be in the right spot or lean the right way or cheat on a pitch and get to it. You know, that's satisfying for me. So it's been great so far.
0: He's a two-time rookie of the year. That's right, two-time rookie of the year. Thanks for the chat.
14: Anytime, John.
0: Right, that's Bones, our guest. Chris, let's send things back over to you.
20: A tireless worker, completely meticulous, somebody who's had that his entire career, and the word that comes to mind is innate. It's just natural to him. It's something that Bobby Crosby was born to do, and that's coach baseball games at a very high level. And possibly down the road, I could very easily see him becoming a manager in the big leagues and having a lot of success. But for him to have his hands all over these guys over the last couple of years, not just with the A's, but in the minor leagues, he's developed a strong connection with them that not only do they trust him, but they understand what he is preaching. He has a manager's mindset as a third base coach, and you hit it perfectly with all of the infielders, even with some guys in the outfielders, and his perspective and what he's able to bring to the table is invaluable to this organization.
0: It is, Chris. I mean, he's a savant. He really is. He takes so much pride with these infielders and gets to know them on a personal level. And I love what he said about Jeff McNeil and the relationship between McNeil and Wilson, how that makes Bobby feel so good to watch these guys get along and work with each other and keep getting better. And just the organization and how detailed Bobby is with everything he does with these guys is so impressive. And he does have a manager's mind. This guy is going to be a skipper of a major league team. You know, we joke with Bob a lot, you know, just about how he is. And he is a brilliant baseball mind. And there's no question he's going to manage in the big leagues at some point. So I thought it was a fascinating interview. Even to watch him evolve as a coach over the last few years has been really cool. Like, he's one of the best for sure.
20: There's no question about that, Johnny. Let's turn focus really quickly to game three of this series against Philadelphia. The Phillies take the first two games. Now they face a young right-handed arm in Andrew Painter that many are excited about in this Philadelphia area and all across the country. What do the A's need to do, in your opinion, to right the ship before heading to Baltimore?
0: I think jump out on him early. I think Kurt's going to get a hit early, maybe a home run early. I think they're going to joke. You have Langoliers in the lineup again. I think they jump on this guy early and get some big runs and give Ginn a little bit of a cushion even going into the bottom of the first. You jump on him early and they have a big win. Look, the run differential, A's are negative 22 or something like that on the run differential, yet they're still in first place.
20: Well, Johnny, incredible insights, some great interviews. A lot of fun today on the View of the Press Box show. For my broadcast partner, Johnny Dosko, of course, our on-site engineer, Pat Kinnean, and our engineer down at the station in Sacramento, Nate Littlefield, I'm Chris Carey, and we got one more baseball game left to play in Philadelphia, Pennsylvania, the city of brotherly love, but maybe there won't be some love from the A's. Maybe they can pound the Phillies here in the final game of this series. Let's send it to Chris Townsend and Shooty Babbitt for A's Cast on NBC Sports California before the game here tonight.
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0: We got some cool things going on with the Athletics. We got an on-base streak. We've got a hitting streak. Now the Athletics need another winning streak, and it's got to start tonight in Philadelphia. Athletics and Phillies coming your way here on NBC Sports California and also on A's Cast. Chris Townsend with the Super Scout, Judy Babbitt. Been a tough 2 days in Philadelphia, but today you got to get this victory. You're still in first place. You're 500. Win. You're still atop the AL West, and you move on to Baltimore.
1: Contrary to what you believe, everybody could use a dose of humble pie every now and then. And to be riding the high that this young ball club was riding and tend to go back on the East Coast and expect things just to be the same way, it does not work that way. So every now and then, you need a little slap in the face for some reality.
0: Why can't we just feel good all the time about ourselves?
1: Oh, no. Be too easy.
0: Come on.
1: Everybody need a little struggle.
0: As you say, there ain't no league bigger than this league. Why can't we be strutting around a little bit? It's the big leagues.
1: Well, the struggle makes you appreciate it even more when you have some success. And they've had a little bit of struggle, but man, oh, man, they've had a whole lot of success of late. And that's why they're walking around with their heads up high and their chins up high, because they believe that they could be real good major leaguers, and it's been on display.
0: Man, if you're looking around baseball, 30 teams all have the same thing going. Need to get more innings from the starters, and JT Ginn has got to do that today for the Athletics. But they're out there working hard. It's not easy. Philadelphia's got their mojo back. We're getting you ready for A's baseball right here on A's Cast.
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0: You know, this shouldn't be a news alert. This should be great news. Shea Langeliers is back and in the lineup. Well, that means you got to make a move. Austin Wins has been designated for assignment. Also another move, Tyler Ferguson, who was DFA'd, was traded to the Chicago Cubs, who are desperate for pitching. They've got a lot of injuries. They're hotter than anybody in baseball.
1: Yes, probably the best thing could have happened to Ferguson, especially the way that he left here. You'll see a lot more movement. What is somebody else's waste can be somebody else's appetite, because pitching is hard to come by. A lot of times a new scenery just helps a guy out.
0: Take a look at the starting lineup brought to you by your California Ford dealers. Kurtz, Langelier, Soderstrom, Rooker, Cortez will be out in right field. Jacob Wilson with his 10-game hitting streak, as you see there. Lawrence Butler, Zach Geloff, and Jeff McNeil will be at second base. For the second straight day, Zach Geloff at third base. Last week, I had him on my show, A's Cast Live, and I asked him this. What's it like heading back to the hot corner taking some ground balls?
5: I wouldn't read into it much. I mean, I'm just out there. You know, I went from second, played center, so I'm like probably thinking I can just do it all. Like, I don't know. I'm just out there. I took balls at shortstop too with Wilson. Like, I'm just out there trying to be a good athlete, have some fun. You know, I'm not playing third, but just kind of being ready for whatever the team needs. If it's needed, maybe it is, maybe it's not, but just trying to do everything I can to add value to the team.
0: Oh, really? That's two straight games now playing third base when he said don't read into it. Remember, up at my perch there, I'm watching everything. I see it. Like last year when Tyler Soderstrom was the first baseman and I started to see he's taking fly balls out in left field. They can say whatever they want, but we get to see, or some of us get to see, what's happening on the field when they're practicing. And Zach Geloff, not much to look at. All of a sudden, two straight starts at third base.
1: Yeah, well, some people see things differently through their own glasses. And when I look at what's happening, one thing that they're affording for him to be as comfortable as he is because there was a time that you didn't get an opportunity to come up here and try things out and develop at the major league level. You had defined what role that you would be able to fill once you got called here, and you were expected to perform in that role. But I know I'm 25, 30 years older now, and things have changed. So there's a lot more patience.
0: Are you all right? You got a spasm there.
1: Every now and then, you got to wake up, slap yourself, and realize where you are opposed to sitting back talking about where you've been, and you have to accept what's going on here. But it's good for him because he is athletically capable of playing all over the field.
0: Shay, hey, I'm back. Shay Langeliers, after having his son Owen, is back. His last seven games. Hottest guy in baseball, 469, two jacks, 1,313 OPS. I mean, we talked about the pre-dad strength. Wow, he was just on fire.
1: Boy, it may be coincidental, but I can tell you what, there's been so many times that guys have left for maternity leave and gone home and been with their spouses or significant others and had children and come back a more of a man. And this dude was already doing heavy lifting before he left. And this club needs someone to lift them up a little bit now. Well, guess what? Godzilla could have shown right back up here because he was already a one-man wrecking crew, Townie. So, man, oh, man, be surprising to see. Is that, you can't find no more strength in that dude. He's already one of the strongest on the team as it is now.
0: He's Godzilla and King Kong combined the way he was playing.
1: Yes, indeed. He was locked in. And, I mean, you couldn't leave for a better reason. And a lot of times when you're on fire, the last thing you want to do is take a couple of days off. But his history shows that when he was off last year for a little bit of time and got a chance to rest, he came back rejuvenated and even turned it up a little bit more. So let's just keep on continuing watching this door and see if that same thing evolves.
0: Good point. Probably the number one thing from that injury last year, he really learned how to take care of his body. And that has translated into how well he has played. So during that time off, he learned a lot there. We've talked about it. And since then, he's just taken off offensively, been one of the best offensive players in the game. All right, let's have a little fun with Nick Kurtz, Diamond Note number two. Nick Kurtz's 30-game on-base streak. All right, when you start looking at things that happened or hadn't happened since his 30-game on-base streak, Steph Curry was still out with a knee injury. Michigan had only one national championship. Hadn't had the NFL draft. Fernando Mendoza wasn't even a Raider yet. You think about Rory McIlroy only had one major, not two. The Mets had a four-game winning streak. Boy, how that has changed. How about Alex Cora and Rob Thompson? Before this streak started, they still had a job. And, oh, yeah, Shea Langeliers didn't have a child yet.
1: Man, it's amazing how quickly things change. I mean, man, Klay Thompson and Meg Thee Stallion were together at that time, too, man. It's just been a tough 40 days, bro.
0: Poor Klay. Klay and his relationship played out all over social media.
1: But one thing is for sure, that this dude has been getting it done. And, man, I'm just so impressed with his growth. You know, with all the pressure to keep the hitting streak going, on base, the walk and everything that comes along with it, he's maintained his composure and not get caught up in all the talk and the expectation, how do you feel about this, that, and the other. And I think that is a trait that you don't see often in players so young, to have the calmness and ability to slow things down and stay in the moment. And he's doing a great job of that.
0: It's hard to believe. But really? Rory hadn't won the Masters yet when this thing started? Like, really? Diamond note number three, the Fightin' Phils playing Donnie baseball. Wow. Since Don Mattingly took over, you look at everything. Defense, offense, pitching, and probably the most important thing, the Phillies got their swagger back. They're 8-1 in their last nine games under Don Mattingly.
1: Yesterday, you charged me of not being a baby boomer, but boy, I don't know what you are, millennial or Gen X or whatever. But the case here, we look at Thompson, the manager that was there prior. From 2020 to 2026, this dude had a 568 winning percentage. The best in franchise history for the Phillies since 2000 or 1900 or some crazy number. And all of a sudden, he's no good no more. And then the vibe from what I hear is that the reason why they made the change, because they wanted a new voice and a different vibe in the clubhouse. So now Don Mattingly shows up and his message resonates, or the expectation is so much more and they're inspired. Man, get out of here with that.
0: The country club is closed.
1: Teamer knees, Donnie baseball.
0: Some people need to get kicked in the butt a little bit, it looks like. A lot of entitlement was going on. They weren't playing well. Look, all the numbers are better.
1: It's an honor and a privilege to be a professional and to be a major leaguer. I mean, there is a code of conduct that is expected out of you. So I get it. Change is necessary at times. A voice gets stale. But for it to be the turnaround like this, you know, they got somebody fired and somebody lost their job. And that man had a lot of pride and put a whole lot of work in. And just like that, you dismiss him and that's it. So let's hold off with the champagne pouring. It's only been about 10 games, and let's see what continues to happen. But I'm happy for the Phillies, but I don't feel that great for Rob Thompson, what happened to him, because I think the fingers should be pointed at a lot of different places.
0: But when Donnie Baseball, when Donnie Baseball talks, people listen. We're heading to Philadelphia next.
1: Oh, Lord.
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